0: Guitar, even though it's not mentioned in the credits for the track. The harmonica was played by Chris Smith. Rhythm guitar by David Williams. Nathan Watts played bass. And sound engineer Jeff Emmerich. Horns were overdubbed at Cherokee Studios in California in April of 82. And the production of Say, Say, Say was completed in Britain in February of 83. As keyboard player Bill Wolford recalled in a 2014 interview, he and Jackson worked on a rough sketch of the song based on the original acoustic demo with McCartney. Jackson's intention being to present the latter, his version for the song. This soon evolved into a 24-track studio recording with a rhythm section, horns, and harmonica laid down, while which Jackson presented to McCartney instead of this was kept in the final version. George Martin, who had worked with the Beatles, produced the song. He said of his experience with Jackson, he actually does radiate an aura when he comes into the studio. There's no question about it. He's not a musician in the sense that Paul is, but he does know what he wants in music, and he has very firm ideas. Jackson also spoke of the experience in his autobiography, Moonwalk. The younger singer revealed that the collaboration boosted his confidence as Quincy Jones, producer of Thriller, was not present to correct his mistakes. Jackson added that he and McCartney worked as equals, stating that Paul never had to carry me in that studio. So there you go. I like this too. According to musictones.com, by Alfred Music Publishing, Say, Say, Say was performed in common time with a dance beat of 116 beats per minute. It is in the key of B minor and sung in a vocal range from F3 to B4. And according to what it says here, the lyrics to Say, Say, Say reflect an attempt to win back a girl's affection. A pleading kind of love song. So there you have it. The song did very well. And I think I told you that it was the original call from Jackson. He called up Paul. He's like, hey, Paul, this is Michael. And Paul thought he was being pranked, right? So he hung up, and then Michael called back, and then he's like, hey, you want to make some hits? And that's how it went down. Love those kind of stories. All right, NBA Finals, Game 4 coming up here in about 25 to 30 minutes. I'm getting tired of these reported start times for games. And we saw this with the Stanley Cup Finals last night. Puck drops at 5. Well, not really. We're going to drop it at 5:21. Isn't that weird? Like, during the regular season, NBA games have in Portland, typically 7 o'clock start time, but it doesn't really tip off until 7:12. And the same thing with the NBA Finals. It's like 5:30, but we're really going to tip it off around 5:45. They got to get through all the pregame nonsense and stuff. So we'll see how things shake out tonight. I literally have no idea who's going to win the game tonight. I can make a case for the Knicks. I can definitely make a case for the Spurs. But I guess that's part of what makes this series so great. We should expect the unexpected based on what's happened thus far. It's the first time since 1993 where the road team has won the first three games in the series. It's very rare to have a series play out like this one, where home court advantage is not really an advantage. But I think it also shows that these two teams are pretty evenly matched. And really, what is this going to come down to? It's going to come down to a couple of key possessions, like we've seen through the first three games. Meaning, you got to value each possession. Turnovers are going to be critical. And who makes the fewer mistakes in crunch time? And all three games have had crunch time minutes. So, I mean, I guess we're getting set up for a big time game tonight. And it's fun to watch a series where I don't really have a dog in the fight. Like, I'm not upset if the Spurs win the title. I'm not going to be upset if the Knicks win the title. I really like this Knicks team, and I like what they're about, and I like watching them play. But I'm not going to be upset one way or the other. I just want a compelling series with great storylines. And if we get, you know, four more games like we've had in the first three, I'm totally cool with that, too. It's fun. I enjoy it. So if you got any thoughts on the finals, who you think is going to win, what are the key matchups going to be tonight, that would be fine. What do you think about the physicality? I don't have an issue with it whatsoever. Just good, healthy, physical playoff basketball. I'm a little bit surprised that the officials have allowed the guys to bang and, you know, play with this type of physicality, but it's kind of refreshing for someone that grew up in the era that I did. So I don't know what you think about it, but I think it's made for some really good gameplay. But I do agree with what Paul said earlier when he called in, where it's, you know, it's weird. We don't want the officials to decide the game with the whistle, But there are times where they decide the game without blowing the whistle. It goes both ways. But I love the adjustments, the chess match from game to game. You know, we saw the adjustments that the Spurs made from game two to game three. Mitch Johnson did a great job of drawing up some actions to get Wemby down low. And as Brad Bakken pointed out, Wemby is getting closer and closer to the rim with each passing game, from 17 feet down to 10, inside of 10. His shot diet, he's getting closer looks. And obviously, when he's in the paint and around the basket where he can have an impact, that's where he's going to do the bulk of his damage. He can step back and shoot the three, but they're more effective when he's around the rim making an impact that way, which I think is really cool. Going back to the play that they missed where, as I mentioned before, Wemby, as my boy Steve pointed out, palmed Brunson's dome and threw him into the ground. We got some comment on that. And this comes from the NBA VP of refs, Monty McCutcheon. And he commented on the situation.
1: I think we can all agree that a foul was missed on that play.
2: Right.
1: We have a big part of our job is to on-ball, off-ball exchanges between referees. Mm-hmm. We did a poor job of that here where we got two people on-ball and we don't see the screening action.
2: Yeah.
1: Lots of fighting over screens throughout the game. And if we break down in our fundamentals, in even the smallest amounts, we have the opportunity to miss a clear foul as we missed here. You know, every game is reviewed by the league office post-game, the entirety of the game, and we're in the process of doing that today. Most certainly, it's important to note, though, as we do that review, that there's a real deference, just like in our replay center, Malika, that we want a clear and conclusive standard to upgrade something, because we do defer to the on-court officials. They're the ones feeling the moments.
2: Right.
1: They're the ones that are involved in the up and down of the game. If there's a clear miss, then there's a possibility for an upgrade, but it is a clear and conclusive standard.
2: Right.
1: It's not the same as re-refereeing it.
0: All right, there you go. There's Monty McCutcheon. Jalen Brunson loves Karl Anthony Towns.
3: I truly love it. I love that dude and everything he's done for this team, the city, as a friend. And he's been fantastic.
0: Yeah. There you go. Setting up for a big game for tonight. I thought that third quarter response from San Antonio in game number three was nice. Knicks outscored by 18 in the second, took a 7-point lead into halftime. And then all of a sudden the Spurs just took control in the third quarter. And it was quick and it was efficient. And Mitch Johnson, their head coach, talked about that.
4: We had to come out with the right approach and the right energy. There were some things in the second quarter that we weren't sharp enough on. And halftime's a time to really catch your breath and discuss some things that you need to improve upon or what you're seeing out there that hopefully can help each other in the second half. And that's what we did. And I thought we came out in the third quarter with the right approach. We got some stops and had some good execution.
0: All right, from the 503, first off, Chad, I too am afraid of the dentist. It is sheer anxiety for me due to when I was a kid and I got hurt a bit. And he took his hand and tapped my face. I had to have Tris going to the dentist. I'm just petrified. Now, about the game, I don't really think there was too much dirty about Wemby, but after watching the last game and the flagrant, there's a side to him that we don't even know about. I would love to see the Knicks, Josh Hart, win, but my gut tells me San Antonio now has got a little bit of an edge. Yeah, there's no question. Now, is Wemby dirty? I don't know about that. I mean, there are times, I mean, throwing the elbow into a face of like Naz Reid, that was a dirty play. I don't think he's a dirty player, but I do like the fact that he's young and not afraid to throw guys around a little bit. I mean, he's got to, right? Because teams, he's got to protect himself because teams are going to get physical with him. And you watch the game tonight, there's going to be a lot of plays where there are fouls both ways that aren't called, but I'm seeing Wemby get clutched, grabbed. And like when he goes up for a lob play or a rebound, especially on the offensive glass, he's got a guy in his arm holding him. So I understand why Wemby lashes out from time to time because he's got to protect himself. And every single player on the floor is well aware of what he's capable of, and they know the best way to get into him is to get physical. So it goes both ways. And the calls have been missed both ways. They've allowed two teams to play. But the physicality tonight will go both ways. We're going to see times where the Knicks are getting physical with Wimby. Then we're going to see times where the Spurs are getting really physical with Brunson. It's just part of a playoff series. It's part of what makes the playoff series great. And again, I don't know. I can make a case for both teams tonight. This potentially could be the best game of the series. Now, if the Spurs are going to win the series, they do have to win tonight. I don't think they can win three straight games if they lose tonight. And if they win tonight, then we're back to basically a coin flip type series that would likely go seven, I would guess. So that's where the intrigue lies. All right, 503-248-0620. We will have a bonus segment at 6. I'll have a little conversation with Rich Burke as he gets ready for some Hops baseball. And, of course, back tomorrow with the Rip City Drive at 3. I appreciate your time right here on your home of the Blazers, Rip City Radio 620.
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0: Someone hit me with a question a couple of days ago on the golf course. Hey, Chad, who is the greatest athlete you've seen perform live? You ever thought about that? Like, what is the greatest athlete that you've ever seen perform live with your own eyes? And I started going through my list, and I have a pretty good list of legends that I've seen perform in person. Michael Jordan is right up near the top of the list. I saw him in 1997 at Rose Garden, Bulls and Trailblazers. He ended up the game with like 34 points. He had 20 in the fourth quarter. Bulls won that game. Only time I've seen MJ in person, thanks to my buddy Jason Vickery. So 1997, MJ. Back in 91, late 91, me and my buddy Jason went down to the Coliseum. And what we used to do back in the day, and I'm sure a lot of you can relate to this, this is back when the Blazers were one of the best teams in the NBA and going to the NBA Finals 2 out of 3 years. Getting tickets was challenging, very challenging. We would sometimes get them from our manager at Red Robin, I think on one or two occasions, and we got to go to a playoff game. That was epic. Phoenix Suns, Portland Trail Blazers, Game 1, Western Conference Final. But during the regular season, we would head down to Moda Center, or excuse me, the Coliseum at the time, and they would have the scalpers out there on the streets. And we would walk around and try to negotiate and get deals done with the scalpers who were out there bumping around the Coliseum. And sometimes we'd get a price that we liked. Sometimes we're like, nah, it's not worth it. But then we learned how to sneak into the Coliseum. And for those of you who have been around the area for a long time, you remember that, you know, back when smoking was like a big deal. And fortunately, our society is, we've turned smokers into lepers where they're not allowed to do what they do in public places very well. So what they would do, the smokers, they would exit Coliseum to go outside to get a cancer stick on. And there were like double doors. So there was one set of doors that you would walk through and enter into this little holding area. And then the other set of doors that would open up and lead you into the Coliseum. And so what we would do is if we couldn't find a price for the tickets for the game we wanted to go to, we would wait for those doors to open. We would go into the first set, wait for another smoker to come out, and then we'd sneak into the Coliseum. The only downside of that is if you don't have a ticket, pretty much that place was sold out all the time, right? With just over 12,000. We would find open seats and sit down, but then when the person with the actual ticket came by, we'd have to get up and move. So we would end up, you know, sitting in a variety of different seats, praying that no one, you know, came for the game, or we'd end up walking around the concourse. But we did sneak in for the Boston Celtics, so I had a chance to see Larry Bird live and in person, and that was pretty awesome. So I was pretty happy about that. And then after the game, we walked over to the side of the Coliseum, and, you know, back then, not the same type of security, but they were just parked right up next to the Coliseum, and the players would have to come out and board the bus, and we got to say hi to Larry, and I thought that was pretty sweet. So Larry Bird, Michael Jordan. I've seen Joe Montana a couple of times live. My dad was a big fan of Joe Montana. We both loved Elway, and we were Bronco fans, but we respected Joe Montana a great deal. And if you remember, after the 92 season, he signed a deal with the Kansas City Chiefs. Steve Young was now the quarterback with the 49ers. Joe Montana went to Kansas City. He took him to an AFC title game. So he played back-to-back years with the Chiefs up at the Kingdom, 93, 94, and I went both years. So I had a chance to see Joe Montana live in person, not once, but twice. That was pretty awesome. I saw Elway play multiple times, once at Mile High Stadium, and the rest of the times I saw Elway play at the Kingdom. That was 89, 90, 91, 93, 94, 95, 96, 97, and 98. So I got to see Elway play 9 times live up in Seattle, plus once in a preseason game at Mile High Stadium before he moved out here, so 10 times. I saw Barry Bonds play for the Giants against the Rockies in Colorado once. We were hoping to see him hit a home run, but that never materialized. So I thought that was a bit unfortunate. Kobe Bryant, I've seen live a couple of times, which was pretty sweet. probably one of my favorite work trips for the Oregon Auburn National Title Week down in Phoenix. You know, I went down and did my shows down there for a whole week and went down with John Lund, who is a good friend of mine and used to work up here and one of the best radio talents I know. But we went down there the week before and we were doing our shows, you know, the whole week from Phoenix. But what I did is I was able to get a press pass from my buddy Steve, so he's able to hang out with me all week. Well, he came down early and hung out with me and just stayed in my hotel room. The Lakers came down and played the Suns early in the week, and so we went to that game. We got tickets and went to go see Kobe, because we were both Kobe fans, to go see Kobe play the Suns. Both football teams, Auburn and Oregon, were at that game too. Most of them were just, you know, big Kobe fans, but, you know, we went to that game. I'm trying to think who else. I mean, those are kind of the big ones there. And I've seen some others. I did have a chance to see Daryl Strawberry. I went down with my Nana and Papa summer of 1990. And this is when my aunt and uncle were living down in Houston. So we went down to Houston to hang out for a week. And my Uncle Gordon took us to a series, three games, Friday, Saturday, Sunday at the old Astrodome, which reminded me a lot of the King Dome. But we saw the Mets and the Astros over a three-game set. So I got to see Daryl Strawberry live. And Daryl Strawberry was awesome back in the day. Problem is he didn't hit any home runs in the series, so I was a little bit, you know, torn on that, right? I've seen Mariano Rivera close out a couple of games live up in Seattle, which was really cool because I always had a great respect for Mariano and thought he was awesome. So I've been fortunate to see some great players. But Michael Jordan's probably the best. Like, if you wanted to just put one guy at the top, seeing MJ that year in person was pretty sweet at Rose Garden. J.R. Ryder, and he went at it pretty good in that game too, which is cool. And one of the best games I ever covered was that Game 7 of the 2016 NBA Finals. It's when I was down in the Bay Area. You know, the Warriors were basically unstoppable that year with the 73-9 record. And it was just assumed that they were going to win the championship and go back-to-back. But in that series, they got up 3-1. But then Andrew Bogut got hurt. Draymond got in trouble. And the Cavs were able to win Game 5 in San Francisco, go back home, even up the series at 3-apiece. And they won it in Game 7. But that experience in Game 7 between the LeBron block and then the Kyrie 3, that building was so loud. The old Coliseum where the Warriors played, but when Kyrie hit that shot, like, it was dead silent. Like, you could hear the gasps in Warrior fans' breath. Like, they were in agony. You win 73 games, but don't win the championship. You're up 3-1 in the finals, and you drop 3 straight games and blow it to LeBron and the Cavs. That was a hard one to accept, but that shot and seeing that moment was pretty big. But I never had the benefit of seeing some of the other guys. I wish I could have seen Barry Sanders in person. Never did. My dad and my brother did when he was at Oklahoma State. I was an Oklahoma fan. My dad went to Oklahoma State. So when we lived in Colorado, they went to the Oklahoma State Colorado game one year up in Boulder. I did not go. I think I went skiing that day. But I wish I would have gone so I could have seen Barry Sanders play, because he was a terrific football player. But I have seen, you know, up in Seattle over the years, some pretty darn good football players. You know, guys who would, you know, go on to become, you know, fairly legendary. So, I don't know. There you have it. 503-248-0620. But I would say Michael Jordan. Barry Bonds, who's probably the best baseball player of my generation. I did see McGuire when he was with the A's play up at King Dome. My buddy Luke and I went up for a game on a Sunday, and Eckersley closed out the game. So it was cool to see Eck in action. I rewatched game one of the 88 World Series last night. I rewatched the ninth inning to hear Vin Scully's call and to just remember the details and the drama surrounding the Kirk Gibson home run. So in my lifetime, I think that's the best home run in baseball history, but, you know, it may or may not be. I think because of the circumstances and how banged up and how much pain Gibby was in, I think it is. But regardless, it's the best home run in the history of my life. And so what was great about that series, my eighth grade teacher, Mr. Kink, was a huge Dodger fan. And so we got to live vicariously through him the entire series. But that home run, like, you should go back. They've got the full game now. You know, I monitor YouTube for these full games or full-length different games I want to watch, whether it be football, basketball, baseball, or whatever. They finally got that full game loaded up. And so I came across it last night, and it was later. I was getting tired, and I had to get up early, so I didn't want to waste too much time, so I watched the ninth inning. But it was very compelling. It's now just after 5:30. They're getting ready. That the actual tip-off time is going to come up in about 10 to 11 minutes. Game 4, Knicks, Spurs. But it's going to be good. And they're showcasing some of the Spurs' defense on Brunson in that Game 3. I mean, there were like 7 or 8 possessions where you just dribbled the clock out. No pass. I think they had 18 assists as a team in that game number 3. Man, the Spurs defense is relentless too, by the way. When you have young guys that don't know any better, they just don't stop. And I agree with Brad Bakken. Like, we are getting some of the best basketball you could hope for in a Game 4 right now. Like, the competition, the intensity, everything about this is perfect. Like, these two teams are playing their tails off, and we're getting the best of the best. It's been a while since we've seen a finals that I can recall that's been this good, this highly contested through 3 games. I think both teams, this is evenly matched. Like, the Knicks are legit. So the question marks I had going into the finals, like, are the Knicks legit, or are they just the benefactor of an easy pathway through the East? Well, I now believe the Knicks are super legit and really good. And then any question marks I had about the Spurs' youth, I mean, it's shown up in the series, right, with the mistakes in games 1 and 2. But their bounce back in game 3, I mean, they're ready to do it right now too. And then I keep wondering about Wemby, like, is it his time? Like, is it really Wemby's time? Is he just going to take over the finals now after what he did in game number 3? And that's really the X factor here, is like, the Knicks are great, but if Wemby's going to continue to impact the game like he did in game number 3, then there's no answer for that. But I don't know if we're going to see the same type of Wemby tonight, because he's not getting the 2 days off between games, only 1 day. But after tonight, they're going to get 2 more days, Thursday, Friday. They won't play again until Saturday. So that's going to be very helpful for some of these guys as the series plays out, because they're going to start separating the games by 2 days. And, you know, as physical and as much energy that they're expending, that's going to be helpful to both sides, but especially Victor Wembanyama. Because there's been times throughout the Western Conference Finals and even here in the NBA Finals where you can tell at times. I thought in game 1 he looked a little bit gassed. But those 2 days off are a big deal. And for the Knicks, they're more of a veteran team. And for a guy like Brunson, it's going to be important too to get that extra rest, because he's out there working his butt off. I mean, at every turn, he's got a fresh physical body up in his face. Like, that just is relentless in the attack. And we've all, for those of you who play basketball, I mean, dude, when someone's picking you up full court, it's really annoying. Not that you can't handle it, but over the course of a full game, when you're facing that type of pressure, you know, for the 38 minutes you're on the floor, you know, it starts to bother you. It wears on you, because you've got that extra strain and stress of getting the ball up, not turning it over, trying to initiate the offense, getting things in the position you want, and it just slows down your process. And that's really what they're trying to do. They want to pressure Brunson, get him fatigued, get him frustrated, and eliminate some of the movement within their offense with the basketball and the bodies. Fascinating. 503-248-0620. Jumping back to the NFL for just a moment. The Minnesota Vikings will have a new quarterback this year. J.J. McCarthy has basically been benched, and Kyler Murray left Arizona, now in Minnesota. And he talked about splitting reps at practice.
1: I think the toughest part is, again, I was there for 7 years. I know I had 2 different, you know, offensive systems, but at the same time, you're getting all those reps. You know, now having to split reps, it's me already being behind, not getting the amount of reps that, you know, you would typically want a guy to get learning an offense. That's probably the toughest part, you know, just, again, going back to the past, being in control of everything, understanding what we were already doing because I was comfortable within the system. Now coming into the new system, learning on the fly, trying to play fast, efficient, and let it loose while learning is pretty, you know, that's the toughest part.
0: And he also talked about, you know, just a quarterback competition, you know, competing and having some competition for that position.
1: Yeah, I mean, me personally, I'm not really too worried about the competition side of things, honestly. But to answer your question, yes. Like, I mean, the competitor that I am, obviously everybody out here, you know, holds themselves to a high standard. And that's the unfortunate part when you're, when you do have days where you feel like, you know, well, I wish I had that back, I wish I had that throwback, whatever it is, coach is reminding you, staying on you about, hey, this is the learning phase. This is, you know, you are new to this. You got to give yourself that grace, you know, and take it with a grain of salt, because this is the time we're trying to get better. So it's all a part of the process.
0: Yeah. And the reason why he's not worried about a QB competition is because he was brought in to be the starter. Because J.J. McCarthy has not gotten the job done, and the Vikings aren't going to sit around with the roster they have and allow a guy like J.J. McCarthy to underperform and run the team into the ground. I'm just excited to see Kyler Murray in a position with great players around him and great coaching to see what he can do. I like Kyler, and I want him to have success. And I just like watching him play because he's unique with his athleticism and his size, and to see what he can do with that type of arm strength. All right, finally, they're getting to the national anthem there at Madison Square Garden. Should be another electric atmosphere tonight as we get ready for game number 4. And don't forget, Rip City Drive tomorrow starting at 3 here on your home of the Blazers, Rip City Radio 620. 503-248-0620 is your telephone number. You can reach out. You can jump on board. You can say what's up. If you want to give me your quick prediction on what's going to take place tonight. I mean, I'm consistent. You know, I have no idea who's going to win tonight. I am now in my thoughts. I have no idea. I've overanalyzed the game, but I know I do want a 7-game series because I love drama. And in order for a 7-game series to take place, that's probably going to require a Spurs victory tonight. So I guess I'm pulling for the Spurs. Because how this is going to play out, if the Knicks win tonight, they'll go back to San Antonio for game 5. Spurs probably win, and then the Knicks are set up for the game 6, win the championship at home. But if the Spurs win tonight, who knows what's going to happen? Probably a 7-game series. All right, 503-248-0620. You can jump on board. I do appreciate your time. Hope you're enjoying your Wednesday evening. And by the way, we got warm temperatures coming. Summertime, baby. You got the Rip City Drive.

right, game four is officially underway. Spurs, on a couple of free throws from De'Aaron Fox, have a 2-0 lead. And it's going to be really fun to see how this game plays out. Karl Anthony Towns heavily involved in the Knicks' first possession of the game, and he's able to get a bucket to go down to even the game up at 2. 11:17 to go in the first quarter. So let's see how things play out. And credit to both teams, but especially the Spurs. Young, but playing with reckless abandon. You got to love it. And Vassell just hit a 3-5-2 Spurs. So the good thing is traffic shouldn't be too much of a problem tonight. So when I'm done here, I'll be able to get home to, you know, be able to watch the entire second half, which is going to be fun. And on the second possession, where'd the Knicks go? Towns, who attacked Wimby and picked up a foul. And now Towns is going straight to the free throw line. It's pretty awesome. Well, you knew after what took place in game three that they were going to go right to Karl Anthony Towns. And Knicks fans, look, I can understand it. Like, if you're a Knicks fan, I can understand why you would look at Wimby as a dirty player or why you might come away with the idea that the league is protecting him after he pushed Brunson into the court. Like, I can see how that would play out, right? Like, it makes sense. So I understand the frustration. But for the Knicks, if they're going to win the championship, they want to guarantee themselves at a title, get the win tonight to go up 3-1. But if they lose tonight and have to get 2 days off to go back to San Antonio, evened up at 2, how wild would that be? How many of us thought the series is over after the Spurs dropped the first two games at home? I would be one of those raising my hand. I thought it was done. It's like, what's going on here? San Antonio's not ready. They're too young. They're making too many mistakes. The Knicks are on fire, 13 straight wins. And all of a sudden, the Spurs are right back in the series. It's just, you know, we get so hung up in what happened the last game. And, you know, sometimes, you know, you go through a couple of losses, you figure some things out, and you move forward. It's just different. You know, playoff series are different than one-game situations. I mean, that's what I love about football is the pressure of knowing that you get off to a bad start in this game, you done. But in basketball, like, you can have a bad game. You learn from it, make your adjustments, and move on. Nothing new to report on the Trailblazer front, too, by the way. Other than I think we're going to hear something about a coach here in the near future. I still think it's going to be Tiago Splitter. Based on what I'm hearing from the people I've talked to, I still think a deal is going to get done with the city council. So I don't think the Blazers are going to go anywhere. And our owner, Tom Dundon, has his hockey squad in the Stanley Cup final, tied up at 2 with a chance to win the Stanley Cup. And what's amazing to me is that Blazer fans are freaking out. Let's just give Tom Dundon some time to get entrenched, to get the work done and make some decisions. And then we can sit back and judge based on the results of those, right? But no, I still do not believe the team's going to move. I don't think they're going to go anywhere, and I think this is a good time to be a Trailblazer fan. You have an owner that wants to win and will be aggressive, period. I guess the other question I have would be this. Like, after they get the coach hired, which I believe will be Tiago Splitter, so once they get the coach in place, I guess the other big question I have is Tom Dundon going to go after a big name? Like, is he going to try and swing for the fences and go for a big trade to bring in a big name? What's his approach? I mean, obviously, if you're a new owner, if you come in and make a big splash and land a Giannis, people are going to love you. I just don't know, like, what's his approach going to be? I don't know the answer to that. I don't. I do believe, based on what I've heard and what he said himself, is I don't think he's afraid to do that. Like, if a deal comes across that where they have a chance to get a star, he's not afraid to make that type of decision, which is cool. So I think he'll be fearless in his approach. I just don't know if that's something that, you know, is he dead set on that? Now, the finals game number 4 has been stalled because they're reviewing a play. I think there was a challenge. Towns went up and had a shot blocked. They called a foul on Wimby, but I don't know. I can't tell. I can't guess. You know, the officials. And the call was overturned.
So it looks like Towns has two fouls. They overturned the call, and Towns got called for an offensive foul because he hooked Wemby. Wow. So Towns aggressive early, but two fouls. And here's Wembanyama in the paint and puts it up and in. 7-2 Spurs with 10:40 to go first quarter. What's crazy about these games, too, Knicks have won two of the first three games, but the Spurs have been up by double digits in every single game. And because Towns is out with the two fouls, they got Mitchell Robinson in. Wow. Crazy. Crazy, crazy. And how would this be if the Spurs were to come back and get the championship as a young team? After losing the first two games at home, that would be wild. And keep in mind, this has been pointed out by a listener of ours. I think it was Dave, because he's really excited about this. The youngest team to ever win a championship is the 1977 Trailblazers. If the Spurs do it this year, they'll be the second youngest team. So the Blazers still hold the title for youngest team to win a championship, which is pretty cool. I like that. But again, what was the similarity between the Blazers and the Spurs this year? The Blazers had a young phenom at center in Bill Walton who was doing things that we had never seen a big man do before, right? Same thing here with Wembanyama, just different, you know, different styles. But, you know, Bill Walton at his best is as good as any big man in the history of the NBA. That is truth. And the Spurs are now up 10-2 early first quarter. Crazy. They just got another corner three from Vassell. He's got 6 points on 2-of-2 shooting from downtown. And here's a turnover and a champagne dunk. 12-2. Spurs, timeout Knicks, 9:16 to go first quarter. Like, if you're a Knicks fan, this is the last thing you wanted to see in terms of how you wanted the game to start. Unbelievable. And the turnover came from pressure on Brunson, Hart trying to get him the ball around half court, and it resulted in a ricochet right into the hands of Champagne for the jam.

0: Well, it took about 3 hours, but at least my mouth is now back to normal after that four-hour visit to the dentist today. And very happy to welcome back to the show the voice of your Hillsboro Hops, Rich Burke, as the Hops get ready to take on Tri-City tonight, coming up at 6:35, first pitch. Rich, good evening, my friend.
1: Good evening, and we have Matt Rickard here as well, and very much looking forward to tonight's game. And a note to one of my favorite producers, Brendan Slaughter, if he could just pot you up a little bit so that I can hear you just a little bit better, that would be good. And things are good on our end, and I got to tell you, Chad, I'm feeling a little older right now. I like to say it's okay to get older. It's not okay to get old. So I'm just saying I'm feeling a little bit older right now because we got a shortstop here who's the top minor league prospect in the Diamondbacks chain. He's officially number two on the Diamondbacks prospect list. His name is Cason Cunningham. He's 19 years old. He's out of San Antonio. And the guy ahead of him on the list played for the Hops just last year, 68 games last year, Ryan Waldschmidt. But he's now in the big leagues. So Cunningham is the top minor league prospect for the Arizona Diamondbacks. Just joined us yesterday, one of the younger players in the league. The average age of hitters in our league is just over 22, and of pitchers is just over 23. Cason Cunningham's dad, Marco Cunningham, played in the Royals chain. I called his games in this league 26 years ago.
0: My goodness.
1: Yeah. Marco Cunningham was a draftee by the Royals out of Texas Tech, and I had a stint in this league, as you know, from 1994 through 2000, and then did AAA baseball for the Portland Beavers, where you and I worked together. Yeah. I was there for 10 years, and then the Hops came into existence when AAA left, and here I am. But, yeah, 2000, Marco Cunningham played 75 games for Spokane in the Northwest League. I probably called a dozen of his games.
0: That is awesome. Yeah, I feel older now because when I hear things like, for instance, your son getting married or friends that I have where I knew when their kids were born and now they're graduating from high school, going to college, or getting married, like that really is trippy because you look around, you're like, I'm not a young guy anymore. You know, people are growing around me. It's a wild process because you don't notice it all at once.
1: Yeah, and probably one of the big watershed moments is when one of your kids graduates from high school.
0: I know.
1: And Matt Rickard's son just did that.
0: Yeah, congratulations, Matt.
2: Just had the graduation ceremony last week, stone's throw from here over Hillsboro Stadium.
0: What school did he go to?
2: Liberty High School.
0: Dude, that's awesome. Now, what was that like for you to sit back and watch the graduation and just let that sink in for a moment that, you know, your son was now done with high school?
2: It all goes so ridiculously fast, and as you come up as a younger person, as you start to build a family as a young person, you hear that cliche over and over that it goes so fast, and it is so true.
0: It really is. Well, I'll tell you what, I give you guys both credit because you thought better baseball was coming for the Hops, and, you know, over the last 14 games, 10-4, we're starting to see some better ball from the guys.
2: Yeah. We're all excited around here.
1: Uh-huh. And tell them why, Matt.
2: Well, because the beauty of the minor league system, it's a split season. So in just a little over a week, all the records get erased. We start from scratch. Eugene has already clinched the first half championship, so they'll be in the championship series come September. And then it's a race to see who plays the Emeralds at the end of the year for the big trophy.
1: Yeah, there's so much turnover at this level or at any level of the minor leagues that they institute a split season. So it's really good. And Matt, by the way, Chad, has this idea that a split season format might be something the NBA would want to try.
0: Wow.
1: What do you think of that?
0: Well, I think it's a great idea. What I love about the split season format is if you get off, because, you know, sometimes things happen in sports. It could be injuries. It could be turnover, whatever the case may be. You can get off to a bad start and it buries your season in terms of playoff hopes, but you finish strong and are playing good ball. So, you know, with the split season format, like if the Hops, they get off to a slow start, but now they're starting to play their better baseball, they have this hope where you go into the second half knowing that, hey, if we continue in this path and we continue to work on the things that we're doing right now, we got a chance to get there. I love that. It's fun.
2: Yeah, it sounds pretty dramatic and radical, but when you think of all the complaints that have been bubbling up, things I've been complaining about for years that are now...
1: You complain?
2: Front page news in the NBA. This would solve a lot of those problems.
0: It's not a bad idea. And what I like is, I like it when multiple teams and multiple fan bases, regardless of sport, have hope knowing that there is postseason opportunities. I think that creates more interest. At least that's what I've noticed, like even with the expanded college football playoffs. So I'm all about it.
1: Can you imagine in the middle to the end of January, people in the NBA excited about regular season games? Hey, our team could qualify for the playoffs.
2: Can you imagine in the middle of January, teams playing hard in the NBA?
0: No, but that's what's great, though, is like if you know that you've got hope because of the format being set up that way, you would have teams approach the year differently and look to close out and be strong. So it's not a bad idea. Actually, yeah. Even from the complainer, Matt Rickard, I think that's a great idea.
2: The key is, in instituting this at the highest levels, you have to incentivize it enough to make it worthwhile for teams to go hard in that half. It's got to be a big enough prize. So if you win your first half, maybe guarantee home games throughout the first round of the playoffs, something like that.
0: Yeah, that's true. You know what's great, too, guys, is that, we give away Hops tickets every Tuesday on Hops Ticket Tuesday where they can sit in the Rip City Radio Row, and it's pretty awesome. But the feedback that I'm getting from people that are going to the park for the first time, they are literally blown away. And once again, they agree with you that the attention to detail at the new ballpark, I love getting people's reaction when they see it for the first time because then it reminds you of how awesome the park is.
1: Yeah, it really is. And matter of fact, I had that experience yesterday. I was telling Matt and Seth in the middle innings yesterday that one of my favorite baseball authors is Thomas Boswell. And he wrote a book 40 years ago called Why Time Begins on Opening Day. And one of the opening lines of the book is, I am a ballpark wanderer. And it talks about how he likes to go to different spots in the ballpark, get a different flavor for things, go to the expensive seats, go to the cheap seats, wherever. And I hadn't done this for a while. I used to do it all the time. I took my scorebook so I could keep track of the game. Matt was calling play-by-play yesterday. And so I left the booth, and I walked around the ballpark. It was incredible. And I was out by center field, and I even wrote the guy's quote down. One guy out there by center field was out there with a buddy. The guy's probably in his mid-30s. And he turned and looked at his friend, and he said, this is awesome. This is so dang cool. He was so surprised that this ballpark is as good as it is.
0: Yeah.
1: And word's going to get out, and these crowds are going to build. And it's an incredible place to watch a game.
0: Well, I'm so glad that you mentioned that, because I've done that before where when I go to catch a baseball series, it could be at Dodger Stadium or it could be up at T-Mobile Park, wherever I'm at. I've done that before where in the middle of the game, I'll just take off and explore for a few minutes just to take a look around to see if I notice anything unique about the ballpark. And that's so I totally understand what that means to be a ballpark wanderer, because you see a lot of people do that. That's part of the greatness of going to a baseball game.
2: You get to use all your senses.
0: Yes.
2: Sights, sounds, smells,
1: yes.
2: Particularly in
1: yes.
2: A ballpark like this with so much good food about.
1: Yep. Yep. Yeah. And one of the I guess drawbacks from our standpoint is when the Hops go on the road, it's only one of us that goes.
0: Yeah.
1: It'd be Seth or Matt mostly this year, me occasionally. Last year we divided them up, 22 games each. There's 66 road games. And so we're stuck in the booth on the road alone, whereas if there were a pair of us there, well, one of us could leave for an inning and kind of walk around and get the flavor of a different ballpark. But I tell you what, there's plenty of flavor here to go around. It's awesome.
0: Yeah, it really is. What can you tell us about tonight's pitching matchup with Lucas Knowles taking on Patrick Forbes?
1: Get this. As you know, Chad, I do Oregon State TV play-by-play and have for years. Both of these pitchers faced the Beavers in the College World Series.
0: Wow.
1: Patrick Forbes for Louisville last year. And Lucas Knowles pitched at the University of Washington just 1 year, 2018, pitched in Omaha for the Dogs against the Beavers. As a matter of fact, he gave up 5 runs in one inning as Oregon State knocked Washington out of that. And Patrick Forbes in Louisville beat the Beavers last year, but not the game that Forbes pitched. Oregon State actually won that game on Gavin Turley's walk-off double. Though,
0: that's right.
1: I think Forbes pitched pretty well in that one. But, so both of them have faced Oregon State. Forbes is an excellent prospect, top 10 prospect in the Diamondbacks chain. Fastball is upper 90s, and he hits his spots. And Matt, I know you're just looking forward to watching him like I am.
3: Yep, this is only his second appearance here. We expected him on the opening day roster. He had a little injury setback that put him on the injured list to start the season, so a delayed start to his first pro campaign this year. But we were anticipating him being one of the top, if not the top, arms of the starting rotation this year for the Hops.
1: And Chad, on the other hand, Lucas Knowles is one of the older players we've ever seen in this league who wasn't here on injury rehab from the big leagues. He's 28 years old. He turned 28 in March, and kind of on the back end of his career, still hoping to get a shot, but a lot of years in the Nationals organization, signed as a minor league free agent with the Angels during the offseason. And here he is. He's a Northwest guy from the Seattle area, Port Orchard, Washington, and getting a chance to pitch in the Northwest League, and his family gets to watch him.
3: I was just having a beer in Port Orchard a few weeks ago.
1: Good place.
3: It is a good place.
0: Now, whereabouts is Port Orchard? I can't remember if I've been there or not.
3: It's across the water from Bremerton. So it's just south of, there's a strait of water, and it's just south of Bremerton.
0: That's right.
3: It's a little off the beaten path. You have to be going there specifically. You don't really go through Port Orchard on the way to anywhere.
0: I don't know if you saw it, but Seth last week took a picture when he was in Spokane. The hole in the wall where Travis Demers was nearly killed by a wayward baseball is still there. The markings are still there. I talked to Travis about it, and he couldn't believe it was still there. But that was the night where the ball stuck in the wall. Travis has the ball, and that was the night he met George Brett.
1: No kidding.
0: Yes.
1: George Brett was there.
0: George Brett was there, and he was so amazed that a ball came up to that level in the press box and stuck in the wall that Brett came by to take a look at it because he was amazed. And that's when Travis had to meet the great George Brett face-to-face, and they shook hands and talked for a bit. So I love that story.
1: That is incredible. It's especially incredible because Travis didn't fill in for us very much.
0: Yes.
1: And I frankly had, until I saw that tweet, had forgotten that he had done games in Spokane. Back in 1995, when I was doing Portland Rockies play-by-play, we had a package of games on Fox Sports Net Northwest, and actually did some road games for the Portland Rockies, and one of the games was in Spokane, and George Brett came on the air with us for maybe four innings. He was great. So for people who don't know, he and his brothers co-own the Spokane Indians.
0: That's right. What's the name of their sports group? I forgot. What do they call it?
1: I think it's Brett Sports.
0: Yeah, Brett Sports. Yeah, it's Brett Sports. Yeah. That's great. Well, that's awesome. Well, guys, as always, I enjoy having the conversation with you. And what do you expect from the game tonight? Looks like the weather now, starting today and as we get into the weekend, warmer temperatures, right?
1: Yeah, supposed to be mid to upper 90s over the weekend. Should be great.
0: Well, what do you expect? How do you think the ball will carry? Is the ball going to carry more in the heat? What do you expect there?
3: Well, based on what we've seen at the outset of this series, the ball's flying pretty well. We were talking about this. We're still trying to figure out how this ballpark is going to play in the long term. I think you're going to see a lot of balls fly out to right field here. So it's going to be friendly to the left-handed pull hitter because I think the prevailing winds, for the most part, are going to be blowing in that direction on most nights. Although, when we were here last for the Everett series, we had a north-northwest wind coming in from left for that series. But I think more nights than not, especially once we get into the midsummer, you're going to see that wind blowing out toward right field. The ball will carry pretty well.
1: Yeah, and yesterday, Chad, the Hops hit four home runs in their 25th game in this ballpark. Next door, 613 games. They only did that one time, four home runs in a game.
0: Wow. Well, that's great. Matt Rickert, Rich Burke, they're coming up next. Hops taking on Tri-City. Guys, I appreciate the time. Thank you.
1: Thank you.
0: All right, there you go. Hops baseball coming up next. You guys enjoy the NBA Finals tonight. I'll be back with the Rip City Drive tomorrow at 3 on your home of the Blazers, Rip City Radio 620. Big thanks to Brad Botkin and Brendan Slaughter for engineering the program. Have a great night.

0: Indeed presents hires you can't afford to get wrong, like a data analyst.
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18: 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And yes, there have been championship moments.
19: A tapper hit back to Curtis. He barehands it. Jogging to first. Flips the crown. And the Hops win. The Hillsboro Hops are the 2014 Northwest League champions.
20: And the 1-2 pitch. Fastball got him swinging. And the Hops have done it. They stream out of the dugout to mob Taylor Clark. For the second consecutive year, the Hillsboro Hops are champions of the Northwest League.
21: Two balls, two strikes, two outs. The Hops a pitch away from hoisting the trophy. Eduardo Herrera trying to nail down the save. Here's the pitch. It is a check swing. Did he go? Yes! Yes! And the Hops stream out of the dugout. Eduardo Herrera, a 1-2-3 ninth inning. You know it, baby. The Hops are the champs again.
18: Those championships have been the highlights of a dozen summers of fun and memorable times at the ballpark. And in 2026, it's even better. This year, the Hops open their palatial new ballpark, one of the best in the nation. And as always, you can hear all the action, home and road, here on Rip City Radio. 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Your voices of the Hops are Rich Burke, Matt Rickert, and Seth Hoyland. And now, let's go out to the ballgame.
20: Came home to face the Tri-City Dust Devils, the Angels High A affiliate, in the opener of a six-game series. 2 days before that, in their most recent game, they had won at Spokane 14-0, hitting a season-high three home runs. Yesterday, facing Tri-City, there was no score in the bottom of the second inning when Hops first baseman Odafe Marte came up. Breaking ball, hammered to left, toward the foul pole, down the line, and it is gone. Hooked it just inside the foul pole. There's that power you're talking about, Matt. He smoked it out of here.
22: Yeah, a couple of big cuts before he connected, and good to see him becoming more of a run producer on this group, and that's certainly going to help him on his way through the organization.
20: So the Hops had a 1-0 lead. Three batters later, there was a runner at first, and Wallace Clark came up for Hillsboro. 3-1 pitch, swung on. There's a drive toward left field. Graber going back on the track, turning at the fence. It's out of here. Wallace Clark goes deep. Home run number three. And it's 3-0 Hillsboro. Coming into this one, Francis Tuxedo had allowed just three home runs in 38 and a third innings. He gives up two in this inning alone. 3-0 Hops. They added the run in the fourth and in the fifth. Two out, nobody on base. First baseman Odafe Marte came up again. We're in the bottom of the fifth. 4-0 Hillsboro. And Odafe sends a fly ball to deep right field. Way back, and it is out of here. Odafe Marte goes deep for the second time in the game. This time, Oppo Taco into the bullpen and right. And it's 5-0 Hillsboro. Marte's sixth home run this year and second of the game.
22: First career two-home run game for Odafe Marte, now in his fifth year of Pro Bowl.
20: That home run coming off Alex Martinez, and then Kyle Roush came in to pitch the seventh inning for Tri-City, and after a leadoff walk, the Hops had a runner at third base, and Trent Youngblood stepped in.
22: The 0-2 pitch to Youngblood. That's hammered out to right field. Way back there. And gone like the cool breeze into the play stretcher. Karam's back down to the bottom of the berm. Trent Youngblood with a rocket out to right field for a 2-run home run. And the Hops take two back. It's 7-2 Hillsboro. You know it, baby.
23: Yeah, Youngblood, one of the many guys on this team hitting over 300 with runners in scoring position.
0: And he does it again. Another clutch hit from Trent Youngblood in 2026.
1: So the Hops with four home runs in the game. The franchise record is five at Spokane, August of last year. And they just missed a fifth. Jose Mejia tripling home two in a three-run eighth inning. The Hops went on to a 10-2 win over Tri-City. Yesterday, the question came up, is this ballpark, does it favor hitters? Does it favor pitchers? I said, well, we're still trying to figure it out. Next door, 613 games, regular season and postseason. The Hops hit four home runs in a game one time. They did it in their 25th game in this ballpark. Matt, I think we're going to see a lot more long balls as the season goes along and the weather warms up.
2: Yeah, well, we'll get a good little sample here in a couple of days. The weather is changing. It's going to be in the mid-60s for first pitch tonight, but it's going to warm up as we head into the weekend, and it should be steaming hot by Saturday and Sunday here. So we'll see how the ball carries in the really hot weather.
1: Seth, our pitching matchup tonight features Patrick Forbes for the Hops, and you got to see his High A debut in Spokane last week.
23: Yeah, saw him for just 39 pitches in that game, but you can tell why he's one of the Diamondbacks' top pitching prospects. Hard-throwing right-hander. Reminds me of Brian Curley a lot, just in the way that he kind of carries himself. He's a fiery guy out there, and he has a really unique delivery, too, to be able to throw as hard as he does. Not quite Ricardo Yon style, but he does have kind of a three-quarter arm slot delivery, Patrick Forbes. So definitely look forward to seeing him today. It'll be his third pro game here today.
1: Yeah, began the season on the injured list with what MLB.com called a flexor issue in his throwing arm, and made his debut May 27th in the Arizona Complex League, and just one appearance there, two innings, no hits and no runs, no walks and three strikeouts, and then joined Hillsborough in that appearance at Spokane last week, two and a third innings, three hits and one run, and no walks and three Ks. Forbes, a 21-year-old out of Bowling Green, Kentucky, and the University of Louisville, and he pitched against Oregon State in the College World Series opener last year. No decision and a 4-3 loss to the Beavs on Gavin Turley's walk-off double.
23: And he'll be facing his college teammate tonight, Jake Monroe, who's in the lineup for Tri-City. Saw them chatting after the game. I believe Pat's parents are here, so kind of a fun moment for them in his debut here at the new ballpark. He'll be facing off against an old friend.
1: Only disappointment is that Jake Monroe, who led off yesterday's game, will be hitting third in this one, so it would have been a fun moment if in his first pitch at this ballpark he had been facing a college teammate, but alas, Monroe is hitting third in the order. On the mound for Tri-City will be left-hander Lucas Knowles out of Port Orchard, Washington, a former Washington Husky. He was there 2 years, redshirting in 2017 and pitching for the Dogs, mostly in their starting rotation in their College World Series year of 2018. 23 games and 15 starts for Washington that year, 6-5, 4.35 ERA. And then he went to junior college in Arizona the next year, where he was drafted in the 14th round by the Washington Nationals in 2019. Kicked around their system for a long time, topping out at AA. In fact, he had five appearances in AAA back in 2023 with Rochester, and then got released by the Nationals and signed as a minor league free agent by the Angels prior to this season. So it's the Hops and the Tri-City Dust Devils. Rich Burke along with Matt Rickard and Seth Hoyland will take a timeout. We'll come back with the starting lineups and the first pitch for game two of the six-game series. Hops have won three straight. Back in a moment on the Hops Broadcast Network.
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0: Hey, welcome back to Hillsborough Hops Ballpark. Game two between the Hops and the Tri-City Dust Devils. Affiliates of the Arizona Diamondbacks and the Anaheim Angels are squaring off. Game two of the six-game series here this evening. Second series meeting between these two teams. Tri-City took 4 of 6 from the Hops in Pasco on their first road trip following their first homestead back in April. Hops won game one of the series last night. And an offensive explosion these last two games for the Hillsborough Hops as they put 14 runs on the board in a 14-0 shutout win at Spokane, winning another series against the Indians with that victory on Sunday. And then after an half day Monday, another big offensive showing for the Hops last night in a 10-2 victory with 11 hits and a season-high 4 home runs, including 2 by Modafi Marte. Marte back in the lineup today, playing first base and batting sixth for the Hillsborough Hops. And he is flexing his muscles of late. Now 6 home runs, 25 runs batted in on the season for the fifth-year pro from Santo Domingo in the Dominican. Let's take a look at the starting lineup for the visitors from Tri-City, managed by Dan Bilardello, as the Hops hit the field in their home navy blue uniforms with light blue numbers. Patrick Forbes will get his first home start. And here's the lineup that he'll face tonight. Leading off for Tri-City is the second baseman, David Mershon, hitting second, designated hitter Adrian Plasencia. Jake Monroe, former college teammate of Forbes at the University of Louisville. Forbes, a first-round draft pick. Monroe, a fourth-round pick. And he'll be third base tonight for Tri-City, hitting third in the order. Cleanup hitter for the Dust Devils is the catcher, Juan Flores. Matt Kootenay, a late scratch and change of the lineup. He replaces Ryan Nicholson, who was shipped off to AAA Salt Lake today. Kootenay at first base will hit fifth. In right field, Randy DeJesus, second in the league in home runs with 10. Aaron Graber, the left fielder, will hit seventh. Jorge Ruiz in the lineup tonight in center field, batting eighth. And hitting ninth for the Devils, the shortstop, Capri Ortiz. Around the diamond for the Hops, Marte at first base, Jose Mejia is at second base. He's now hit in 7 straight games. Cason Cunningham, the number 2 prospect for the Diamondbacks organization, just 19 years old, making his second start for Hillsborough. He'll be pursuing his first high A base hit tonight. Knocked in a run with a sac fly in his final trip to the plate in last night's 10-2 win. Wallace Clark back in the lineup at third base, coming off a career-best performance last night. 3 hits, including his third home run of the season, also played outstanding defense at the hot corner. In the outfield tonight, Gerald Neen starts in left field. Slade Caldwell in center. Avery Owusu-Asiedu in right. Behind the plate, Kenny Castillo. And on the mound, the hard-throwing right-hander from the University of Louisville, Patrick Forbes. Your umpires tonight, Parker Powell behind the plate, Malik Coleman in the field. We're ready for baseball. Game two, Hops and the Tri-City Dust Devils with a play-by-play. Here's Rich Burke.
1: All right, thanks a lot. And are we ready for this? Patrick Forbes' first pitch at this ballpark. And he delivers a fastball that's taken outside, ball one. He was the second Diamondbacks pick last year. Got him with the 29th overall pick. It was a compensation pick after losing Christian Walker to free agency. And his second pitch is a fastball swung on and missed at 94 miles an hour. David Mershon, the hitter, 2 for 5 last night, both singles, hit the ball hard 3 times. Switch hitter batting left-handed against the right-hander Patrick Forbes. One-time Kentucky Mr. Baseball as a senior at Bowling Green High School. Pitch foul back, 95 miles an hour on the gun, 1-2. Forbes began the season on the injured list. It was termed a flexor issue in his throwing arm. Joined the Hops on June 1st, having worked just one outing in his pro career. May 27th for the Arizona Complex League D-backs, rookie level. Fastball taken high at 96. Blake Nation, the Hops pitching coach, told me a couple of hours ago that they want Forbes to focus on that fastball. Now, he has a slider that's his next best offering. All right. 2-2 pitch. Fouled off to the left. Just got a glimpse of Blake Nation and Hops manager Mark Reed. The dugout railing watching Patrick Forbes. Got a glimpse of them on the Bally Sports Live app.
0: There's the bearded brotherhood.
1: Uh-huh. throwing Gift in there as well. Gift's
2: got some catching up to do, man.
1: Breaking ball in there. Strike three called. There's the Forbes slider. After five fastballs, he caught him looking at the slide piece. And there's one away. Patrick Forbes is built like a pitcher. 6'3", 220 pounds, a projectable frame. Kind of frame they think will hold up over the long haul. MLB Pipeline has him as the D-backs' number 9 prospect. Number 3 pitcher. Fastball outside, ball 1. Adrian Plasencia, the hitter, switch hitter batting left-handed. 4 hits and 34 at-bats. Only 13 games. Had a shoulder issue earlier this year. Plasencia's 295th game in the Northwest League. Slider in there for a strike, 1-1. Patrick Forbes, last time I saw him pitch, wasn't in person, I saw him on TV. Faced Oregon State in the 2025 College World Series opener. 1-1 pitch from Forbes. Plasencia takes a fastball burned in there, 96, 1-2. They worked 5 1/3 innings in that game against the Beavs. 7 hits, 3 runs all earned, struck out 10. Beavs would win 4-3 on Gavin Turley's walk-off double. 1-2 pitch from Forbes, and it's taken outside. Just missed. 4 days later, Louisville eliminated Oregon State with a 7-6 win. Forbes did not pitch in that game. He was the ace of the staff for the Cardinals. Their Friday night guy, 15 starts in 2025, 4-2, 4.42 ERA. Slider, check swing, a look down, swing, says Malik Coleman, and Plasencia down on strikes. Back-to-back Ks for Patrick Forbes. Both on sliders. That had good movement.
2: Yep, that was a chase slider. The first strikeout came on a slider looking over the plate.
1: Here's Jake Monroe. These two were college teammates at Louisville. Breaking ball taken low. Monroe last night 0 for 5, struck out, grounded into a double play. He's third in the league in on-base percentage at .389. Jake Monroe made the College World Series all-tournament team. Matter of fact, he was 4 for 9 with a home run against the Beavs. In two games against Oregon State.
3: You could see that is a lively fastball for Forbes. A lot of arm side run, good ride.
1: Good friends here. Seth saw him on the field chatting after the game yesterday. Forbes and Monroe. And Monroe swings through a fastball at 96. I guarantee you these two squared off from time to time during fall games.
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1: That's a good station. 1-2 pitch from Forbes. Fouled off of the ride by Monroe. 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
1: Which was?
3: KNBQ out of Tacoma.
1: 1-2 pitch. Taken outside, 96 miles an hour with some cut to it. Two balls and two strikes to Jake Monroe. No score, top of the first inning. Patrick Forbes, excellent pitching prospect, making his Hops Park debut, delivers, slider swung on and missed. Oh, boy, I tell you, after those fastballs, the slider coming up there at 83 miles an hour, that's about a 12 or 13 mile an hour differential, and it is mean. He strikes out the side in order. We go to the bottom of the first inning, and the Hops are coming up for their first look at Lucas Knowles on the Hops Broadcast Network.
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1: Bottom of the first inning, Patrick Forbes struck out all three batters he faced in the top of the frame. Now left-hander Lucas Knowles, 28 years old, out of Port Orchard, Washington. First year in the Angels system after a lot of years in the Nats chain. Deals a fastball in there at 90 miles an hour, nothing and one to Slade Caldwell. Slade joined the Hops for the first time 1 year ago today. Played left field against Eugene. Pitch taken high by Slade. One ball, one strike. Slade hitting 217 in 51 games, but over the last month hitting 295. Third in the league in walks. Hit in three straight games. The pitch to Caldwell. Fastball in there. Outer half. One and two the count. Jose Mejia on deck, and then Kaysen Cunningham. Knowles went to South Kitsap High School, then University of Washington. Slider, swing and a miss, and down goes Slade. Good breaking ball by Knowles. Knowles has been solid for Tri-City. Began the year in their bullpen, moved into the rotation the third week of May. 4-1, 2.95 ERA. It's his 16th game and his fifth in a starting role. Had a couple of saves earlier this year, including one against the Hops. Came on April 17th in Pasco. Jose Mejia has hit in seven straight. He fouls one off to the right. Right-hand hitter out of Santo Domingo in the Dominican against the left-hander Lucas Knowles. Oh, one pitch is coming up to Jose Mejia. Here it is. Fastball taken high, 1-1. Fun fact, both starting pitchers tonight at one point in their careers faced Oregon State in the College World Series. 1-1 pitch. Broken bat hopper toward first, picked up by Kootenay, who waves off Knowles, jogs to the bag, gets there ahead of Mejia. That bat has become firewood or a souvenir. Brings up Kaysen Cunningham. Yeah, we already detailed how Forbes had faced Oregon State in last year's College World Series. Lucas Knowles faced Oregon State in the 2018 College World Series. Beavers 14-5 win in the loser-out game that knocked Washington out in Omaha. And, of course, the Beavers would go on to win their third natty. Swing and a miss by Cunningham, nothing and one. Knowles gave up 5 runs in 1 inning to the Beavs in the 8th when they broke it open on that day in Omaha 8 seasons ago. Oh, one pitch. Fastball, chopper toward the right side. Off the bat of Cunningham. Gloved by Mershon. He throws to first to get him. Side retired. The Hops tiptoe through the first. We have played one. No score on the Hops Broadcast Network.
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0: 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On floor is the catcher. The cleanup hitter steps in righty-to-righty, and Forbes delivers a fastball taken low, ball one. The team had 1-2-3 in the first. Forbes struck out all three batters he faced, all of them coming on sliders. Blake Nation told me they want him to use that slider as a two-strike pitch. Well, accomplished. There's a two-hopper out to second. Mejia gloves it, throws it, and gets it. Flores, first Dust Devil to put one in play, grounds out to second. And there's one away. I don't think Forbes is going to be around too long. I think if they get three innings out of him, they'll be perfectly happy.
2: Yeah, 17 pitches in the first inning, and he threw, 39 pitches in his first outing for the Hops?
0: Yep. Here's Matt Kootenay, 0-for-3 last night. 10th in the league in on-base percentage, .384. Chokes up a bit, chops it foul down toward Brian Rupp, the first base coach. 0-1 to Kootenay. Kootenay out of Wetaskiwin, Alberta. Wetaskiwin Composite High School, J.C. Ball in Kansas, and then Old Dominion University for 3 years. Chokes up a good inch and a half. Check swing, a look down, no swing, says Coleman. 1-1 to Kootenay. Randy DeJesus on deck. Harold Neen in left. Slade Caldwell lifting his arms above his head, kind of stretching them out. He's in center. Avery Owusu-Asiedu is in right. Big gap in right center. And Kootenay takes a fastball that just missed.
2: I noticed Kootenay choking up yesterday. Not dramatically, just a slightly up off the knob. But, I mean, how many players can you even think of in the time we've been calling games that choke up? Brayden Ward is the only one that comes to mind.
0: The pesky Husky? High pop-up on the right side. Forbes coming over. Marte coming over. Marte, the first baseman, makes the catch. His braids bouncing on his neck as he did so. And they're two down.
2: Playfully extending an offering to the Tri-City dugout after he caught that ball.
0: He's a really likable guy, Madafi Marte.
2: Oh, he's getting more likable every game.
4: Yeah. He's a funny guy. He was telling me on the road trip how every morning he cooks breakfast for his roommates. Every single morning.
0: No kidding. Breaking ball, swing and a miss. 0-1 the count to DeJesus. Who are his roommates, do you know?
4: Gerald Neen, I know for sure, because he's joking. He's like, I always have to wake him up when breakfast is ready.
2: Wakey, wakey.
4: I forget, there was one, I think they live with one other guy, but yeah, he said he's a big chef and loves to cook.
0: Breaking ball, swing and a miss. 0-2 the count to DeJesus.
2: Did you ask him what his specialties are?
4: A lot of egg-based things in the morning.
0: Did you tell that story on the air?
4: No.
0: I missed that, if you did. 0-2 pitch coming up to DeJesus. Fastball is outside. 1-2 the count to Randy. A couple of sliders, then the fastball. Two out, none on. Top second, no score. Patrick Forbes in his first home start, the third outing of his pro career. 29th overall pick in last year's draft. Fastball blown past him. And down goes DeJesus. Four strikeouts for Patrick Forbes. That one at 95 miles an hour. We go to the bottom of the second. No score on the Hops Broadcast Network.
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1: Yeah, it sure is. 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He got hit with a pitch. Unfortunately, in Sunday's game, when he had a chance for a five-hit game, he went up to the plate, four for four, got hit in the wrist, exited the game after finishing the at-bat off yesterday, back in the lineup as DH today.
0: Yeah, great to have him back in. He's the Hops' Janneking cleanup hitter. The pitch to Yasiel, fastball misses inside. 90 miles an hour from Knowles. 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Soler, Castillo, and Marte for the Hops here in the second. No score, neither team with a base runner. Slider chopped foul down the line. Sliding backhand effort by Monroe. Down the line, foul. One and two.
2: And 2 5-hit games for the Hops this year. The only team that has a player with a 5-hit game in the Northwest League this season. And one of those guys will bat this inning. Modafi Marte in the hole.
0: 5-hit game back in early April. Helicopter just passing by overhead. One-two pitch. Off speed. Waved at a miss. Down goes Soler. Matt, you'll like this. A buddy of mine had a kind of half-punk-ish musical group 25, 30 years ago named the Pivot Foots.
2: The Pivot Foots?
0: Yeah, plural foots, because you can't, you could, I guess... You can only have one pivot foot, right? So, anyway, it wasn't the pivot.

0: played for the Phillies in the 1950s, and his nickname was Igor. 3-2 pitch coming up to Castillo, and he swings and grounds it to the left to short. Ortiz dives. His cap flies off. He pops up. He fires on a hop. Late. It's an infield hit for Kenny Castillo. Ortiz did everything he could, but Castillo able to beat it out.
1: How do you get nicknamed Igor when your name's Jim?
0: I'm sure it's the way he looked. Maybe he had a hunchback. Here's Marte. Two home runs in yesterday's game. Three home runs over the last two games. Modafi inside outs a breaking ball. Foul off to the right. Nothing and one the count. First base runner for either team. The infield hit by Castillo is now hit in three straight games. Getting held on at first by Matt Kootenay. Kootenay's sunglasses on with the setting sun kind of sort of in his eyes. The next pitch. Swing and a miss by Marte, nothing and two, running fastball at 90. Knowles toes the pitching rubber. Kenny's attempted one steal this year, was thrown out. 0-2 pitch to Marte, swung on a ground ball towards short. Two hops to Ortiz, easy flip to Mershon, and the toss to Kootenay for the inning-ending double play. Infield hit and nothing else. Both pitchers have faced the minimum six. We go to the third. Seth will be along with a play-by-play. There's no score on the Hops Broadcast Network.
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5: Thank you, Rich. Patrick Forbes back out for his third inning of work as he'll face Graber, Ruiz, and Ortiz, 7, 8, and 9 in the Dust Devils order. First pitch is swung and fouled back and out of play. Forbes 27 pitches so far. He threw 39 in his Hillsboro Hops debut last week. Expecting to see Kyle Ayers in long relief once Forbes' outing is complete. 0-1 misses away. Ball 1, 1-1. They'll bring Ayers in a clean inning, so potentially bridging a gap if Forbes can't complete an inning. But so far, Patrick Forbes, six up and six down. Ball and a strike here to Aaron Graber, and the right-hander delivers a wave and a miss. Another good fastball there from Forbes. That one 94, and he's ahead of the count again, 1-2. Graber 0 for 3 yesterday, the 23-year-old left-handed bat, hitting 211 this year. The 1-2 is inside, ball 2, 2-2. Just missing the inside part of the corner there. Kenny Castillo kind of up from his crouch as he received that ball. Alberto Barriga not in the lineup here today. Thompson Field playing straight up, and Forbes 2-2 is fouled back.
0: If you're going to pop out of your crouch like that and show up the umpire, that ball hit better be in the zone, and it was.

0: distance.
1: Yeah.
0: It missed.
1: Castillo and Alberto Barriga, the two catchers on the Hops roster. Adrian De Leon was the third catcher for a while. The 2-2 home from Forbes. Wave and a miss. High fastball got him. Another strikeout for Patrick Forbes. Seven up and seven down in his home debut. 33 pitches now for Forbes. And he's got another strikeout for his totals. One away here in the third. Forbes now five strikeouts, and he struck out at least one batter now in all three innings. Speaking of Adrian De Leon, he had a grand slam today. There's a long fly ball way foul down the line and bouncing into the parking lot over near the Tri-City team bus down the right field line. Adrian De Leon being added to the Amarillo roster, and his first double-A home run was a grand slam. Called strike in there, nothing and two. Of course, former Hop Manny Pena, 25 home runs for him. He leads all of minor league baseball.
0: What? How? Leads all of professional baseball. Although Kyle Schwarber creeping up on him. It is 24th today off Max Scherzer. Wait. What a world we live in. You just used Manny Pena and Kyle Schwarber regarding home runs in the same sentence.
1: Nothing and two now to Jorge Ruiz. Patrick Forbes again, a two-strike pitch, and it's up and away.
0: Are you telling me we have added another quality starting pitcher? It's incredible.
1: Yeah, the starting pitching, I mean, you look up and down the Hops rotation, and you got top prospect after top prospect. The 1-2, and look out!
0: Oh, mercy.
1: Everybody hit the deck in the Tri-City dugout. Looks like everybody's all right.
0: They hit the back wall of the dugout hard.
1: Johan Macias on all fours as he hit the deck.
0: Thank God. That didn't hit somebody.
1: Now the 1-2, and it's a swing and a foul tip. Another Patrick Forbes strikeout. His sixth of the game, and there's two away here in the third.
0: Only one ball has been put in play in fair territory. Juan Flores ground out to second.
1: And here's Capri Ortiz. So Ortiz batting out of the nine-hole spot again. The shortstop for Tri-City had the two-run home run in yesterday's game. And first pitch to him is low, ball one.
0: You know, in an odd way, his injury could help the Hops. The fact that he's getting a late start to a season means that he could be here during a second-half pennant run. And if the Hops get there, maybe into the playoffs.
2: Yeah, really good point.
1: Swinging a foul back there.
0: Kind of like Dansby back in 2015 when he wasn't expected to be here. And then he got hit in the face by a Yoan Lopez fastball and didn't end up playing until August. And he was here. Matter of fact, every game he played in the D-backs organization was for the Hops.
1: 1-1, swing and a miss. Well, it's amazing that he played again after a fastball to the face from Yoan Lopez. That guy, one of the hardest throwers I ever saw
0: in my time with
1: Visalia. Yeah. A ball and two strikes here. Patrick Forbes looking to strike out the side for the second time in the game. The 1-2 to Ortiz. It's grounded to second. Mejia deep in the hole. He'll throw to first, and that'll get him. So a 1-2-3 inning. Patrick Forbes, nine up and nine down. The first turn through the Tri-City order. We'll go to the bottom of the third. No score on the Hops Broadcast Network.
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1: No, bottom half of the third inning. And your old Neen will lead things off for the Hops. Neen back in the lineup here today. Your old bats from the left-hand side. It'll be Neen, AOA, and Wallace Clark. Bottom third of the Hops order after Patrick Forbes has retired all nine batters he's faced today. First pitch to Neen, swing and a miss. Well, again, going back to the Hops rotation conversations, I mean, you have top prospect after top prospect after top prospect, and then you have guys like John West yesterday who throw six scoreless innings, and John's not on a top 30 list, but he can still pitch at this level. So you got the likes of David Hageman, who we're going to see later this week, obviously Patrick Forbes, Wellington Arcena, Brian Curley.
5: Yeah.
1: Now the 1-1 swing and a miss from Yerald, 1-2.
5: Junior Sanchez just moved up to double A.
1: Five scoreless innings for him in his double A debut against Springfield. No surprise there. The 20-year-old making a name for himself this year. Now the 1-2, swing and a miss. Neen chases a breaking ball. Another strikeout for Lucas Knowles. And Knowles has struck out the first batter of all three innings. He struck out Caldwell to begin the first, Yasiel Soler to begin the second, and now Yerald Neen to begin the third. Here's AOA as Owusu Asiedu digs in for the Hops. A 22-year-old, 0-for-2 yesterday with a couple walks. Takes a first pitch fastball that he doesn't like, inside corner, called strike. Nothing in one. The Hops with one hit in the game. The only hit in the game off the bat of Kenny Castillo. Check swing there. They appeal to first. He did not go. And the count's 1-1. Wallace Clark, after one of the best games of his pro career, he waits on deck. Batting ninth in the order for Mark Reed today. Now Knowles, 1-1 pitch to Avery, and it's popped up back and out of play. One ball and two strikes. Avery also on the Diamondbacks top 30 list, comes in at number 29 according to MLB Pipeline. Acquired in the trade for former Hops left-hander Kyle Backus with the Philadelphia Phillies, swinging a foul ball at the plate on a changeup, one ball and two strikes. Five home runs, 13 runs batted in, including a tape measure home run last week. The Hops had three home runs in a game last week. Avery and Madafi Marte each going deep to left field. Missing low again with the changeup, all 2-2 and 2. Five of his 30 hits this year have left the yard. Three of them have come against left-handed pitching. 2-2 to Avery. Just misses inside. Ball three. Three balls and two strikes. Avery originally a ninth round pick of the Phillies in 2023. And a full count here to AOA. Left-hander delivers and it's popped up. Back of the plate is Flores off with the mask near the netting, and he'll watch as that one bounces off the roof and then back onto the playing field.
5: He was chasing it down off the roof, which, of course, would not be an out if he caught it. But it reminds me of Banana Ball and the Savannah Bananas. If a fan catches a foul ball, it's an out, which to me is hilarious.
1: Makes it interesting. The 3-2. Swing and a foul tip and another strikeout for Lucas Knowles. That one 91 miles an hour, and Avery comes up empty and there's two away. So Knowles with a couple strikeouts and he's looking to face the minimum through three. He got the ground ball double play to end the second inning after the Kenny Castillo single. Patrick Forbes has not allowed a base runner. There is action out in the Hops right field bullpen. Swing and a miss there. Wallace Clark, 0-1.
5: Wallace Clark yesterday having his big day, celebrating his 24th birthday a day late. He turned 24 on the off day.
1: Switch hitter batting from the right-hand side. Takes that one inside. Ball one, one ball and one strike.
5: And he had played a lot of third base his first 2 years in college at Oklahoma. He'd been their starting third baseman. Of course, the Sooners made it to Omaha this year.
1: Clark 2-for-16 last week on the road trip. And that one, again, from Knowles, misses low and in. Ball two, two balls and one strike. Now Wallace, a ninth-round pick out of Duke. Played for Team Great Britain in the World Baseball Classic for former Hops hitting coach Brad Marcelino, and lines one right back up the box. Another base hit for Wallace Clark, and Matt, that's a really good sign for the Hops third baseman.
0: Very good sign, and is this going to be his breakout series? He really hasn't had a big series yet. He showed some signs in the last homestand, batting the leadoff spot very effectively, getting on base, but a three-hit game yesterday for the first time in his pro career, and he's hitting everything hard.
1: Another good base runner on first for the Hops. Wallace Clark over there. Slade Caldwell the batter. And the first pitch and another early swing from Caldwell. Nothing in one.
5: He struck out on that same pitch back in the first inning. Let's see if he can make an adjustment.
1: The Hops continue to steal bases. 98 stolen bases in 58 games. Number one in the Northwest League. Swing and a miss. Another wave from Caldwell, and he's behind nothing and two. Two away here in the bottom of the third. Hillsborough hitting 227 as a team through 58 games. That is last in the Northwest League, but they are number one with runners in scoring position, batting nearly 271 as a team. Trying to get Clark into scoring position here. He's at first base. Caldwell behind in the count, nothing and two. And Knowles hasn't picked off. He'll throw to first to Kootenay. Kootenay to second. And the tag is applied by Capri Ortiz. And Wallace Clark is caught stealing to end the inning. That's the 28th time that a Hop has been caught stealing this year. That is the second most in the Northwest League. We're through three. No score on the Hops Broadcast Network.
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1: Now moving right along. Top half of the fourth inning. Both pitchers facing the minimum through three. And nothing brings people together like a day at the ballpark. It's something that connects us all. At United Community Credit Union, they know what connects us, unites us. 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And the night indeed in the books for Diamondbacks prospect Patrick Forbes. And couldn't have gone any better. Nine up, nine down. Forbes striking out six and did not allow a base runner. He threw 43 pitches, four more than his season debut. Here's Kyle Ayers. He's on to pitch for the Hops in long relief, expecting him to go 4 or 5 innings here today. David Mershon is ahead in the count 2-0. Fastball called strike from Ayers, and the count now 2-1. It'll be Mershon, Placencia, and Monroe, top part of the Tri-City order. Ayers looks in. He's got the sign. Castillo setting up high, and Mershon fouls it off and into the Hops dugout. Kyle Ayers, out of Texas Christian University, 23 years old. He was the 404th player taken in the 2024 draft. 10th appearance of the year. 39 2/3 innings for him. That one just high. 95 on the radar gun from Ayers. And the count now full at 3-2. Last year in his pro debut season, 18 games. Three of them starts at a 2.93 ERA. Full count pitch. Hit off the end of the bat and into left field for David Mershon. He's got the first hit of the game. So Tri-City probably happy to not see Patrick Forbes out there anymore. And Kyle Ayers allows a leadoff single to David Mershon. Well, Ayers, his numbers inflated from that big game that he had. I guess I should say the big game that Everett had against him. It was the series where Brian Curley allowed 10 earned runs on 10 hits. And then just 2 days later, Kyle Ayers allowed 10 hits and 12 runs. First pitch is a ball, 1-0 to Adrian Placencia, but Ayers has really settled in since. In his lone outing last week at Spokane, 4 innings, 3 hits, just 1 run, only 1 walk, and 5 strikeouts. Runner at first, nobody out, and the cutting fastball is in there for a strike, 1-1. Ayers, 22 1/3 innings in the month of May. Allowed 30 hits and a .326 batting average against, but off to a great start here in June, looking to follow up one of his best outings of the year in Spokane. 1-1, swing and a miss, and Castillo looks Mershon back to the bag. Kyle Ayers, 6'1", 195 pounds, 23 years old, out of Los Angeles, California. L.A. Valley Community College to University of Houston to TCU, Texas Christian University. Second-year pro, facing off against Adrian Placencia, a veteran of the Northwest League. At one time, Placencia considered to be one of the Angels' top prospects. Now the 1-2, swing and a miss. Bottom falls out of that pitch from Ayers, and Placencia 0-2 with a pair of strikeouts. And there's one away here in the fourth for Jake Monroe. A replay on Bally Live. Beautiful pitch there from Ayers. As Placencia comes up empty there, and Jake Monroe 0-1 today. He struck out on a slider, the third out of the first inning against his former college teammate. And he swings and misses there, 0-1. But again, Patrick Forbes in his home debut. 3 innings, did not allow a base runner, struck out 6, and retired all 9 batters that came to the plate against him. Couldn't go much better. 43 pitches. Ground ball hit to third. Up with it to second is Wallace Clark. The relay to first is an inning-ending double play. And Jose Mejia got spiked on the play. Looks like he should be all right as he gets up. And that'll end the frame. Big double play off the bat of Jake Monroe. Kyle Ayers works around a leadoff single. We'll go to the bottom of the fourth. No score on the Hops Broadcast Network.
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1: 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A beautiful night here at the new Hops ballpark. And we are expecting hot temperatures come the weekend. It's 66 degrees and sunny here for game two of this series. No score. Slade Caldwell leads it off. Takes a first pitch strike, nothing and one. He was the batter when Wallace Clark got picked off to end the bottom half of the third inning. Expecting nice temperatures the next 2 days, 76 and 77 respectively. And then, oh no, 86 and 91 over the weekend.
12: Welcome to June.
1: The 1-1 to Caldwell, and it's in there for a strike. One ball and two strikes.
5: I'd be perfectly happy with 86 and 91. Are you talking about Saturday and Sunday? Because Sunday, I saw 96. But 91 would be better.
1: I should probably look at more at my more accurate weather app. The 1-2, Caldwell takes it right down Broadway. Strike three called. Caldwell has struck out swinging and struck out looking. And the trend continues for Lucas Knowles. Four innings, and he has struck out the first batter in every inning. Let's see. Yeah, actually, I got 93 on Sunday, 97 on Monday, okay. Or off day.
5: The 93 on Sunday sounds just fine compared to what I had seen earlier.
1: First pitch to Mejia. Big swing there, and he fouls it back. Nothing and one.
12: That seals it. I'm definitely taking the ferry on Monday on the way to Everett.
1: Man, that'll be a beautiful day to drive up to Everett. Nothing and one here to Jose Mejia.
12: Maybe end up in Port Orchard again.
1: Yeah, right. Ground ball hits a short. Right there is Ortiz. He fields it, bobbles it, throws to first, and Mejia, good hustle, but beats him by half a step, and there's two away. Now the Hops will again head to Everett next week to face off with the Seattle Mariners affiliate. First three games of that series will be the final three games of the first half of the Northwest League season, and then Friday, Saturday, and Sunday, the records will be wiped clean. It's Case and Cunningham. Cunningham grounded out in his first at-bat and takes a strike in there. Breaking ball from Knowles, nothing and one.
5: In 3 weeks, Tri-City will be at Everett, so presumably Lucas Knowles' family could take the ferry across to watch him play.
1: All right. Nothing and one to Kaysen, and it's just outside. Ball one, one and one. Knowles looking for another 1-2-3 inning. He's faced the minimum to this point. Patrick Forbes absolutely dominant in three scoreless innings. Didn't allow a base runner. 1-1 to Kaysen, swing and a miss. Another breaking ball there from Lucas Knowles. Cunningham out of San Antonio, Texas. His Spurs playing in the NBA Finals. Briefly talked to him about that, and he's invested. He's a Spurs fan. Now the 1-2 hit off the end of the bat down the left field line and foul. Well, I think you got to be right. Your hometown team in NBA Finals.
5: Oh, yeah. What's not to like about that team?
1: I haven't checked the score, and I don't know if I'm going to.
5: Are you
1: recording it? No?
12: Not this one.
1: I've never been a big record and watch later guy. I'll definitely watch the highlights.
12: I'm glad I recorded the...
1: Yeah, no kidding. 1-2. Oh, man. Cunningham takes it, and maybe outside? Just
5: according
1: barely?
5: TrackMan, if we had ABS here, TrackMan would say it caught the corner, but just barely.
1: 2-2 to Kaysen Cunningham. The Hops shortstop. No score. Pitch to him. Grounded to second. Right there is Mershon. He'll gobble it up and throw to first. And another 1-2-3 inning for Lucas Knowles. We're through four quick innings here at Hillsboro Ballpark. No score on the Hops Broadcast Network.
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1: 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Kyle Ayers for inning number two, and back to Rich for the fifth.
5: All right, thanks a lot. Ayers rolled a double play ball off the bat of Jake Monroe to end the fourth inning. The first pitch pulled to left field down the line. Hooks foul, and it had home run distance. 0-1 the count to Juan Flores, who has 8 home runs this year, tied for 7th in the circuit. Somebody chasing it down there. When I was wandering the ballpark yesterday, Matt, some kids were playing some touch football down there using a baseball.
12: You were watering the ball? Oh, wandering.
5: Wandering. Off-speed pitch, waved at a miss by Flores. No balls and 2 strikes.
12: I love the title of that book.
5: Why Time Begins on Opening Day?
12: It's first line, right? I'm a ballpark wanderer?
5: Yeah.
12: Let's say it's first line of the book?
5: Mm-hmm.
12: Very poetic.
5: Thomas Boswell. 0-2 pitch, foul back.
12: Start of a rap of some kind. I'm a ballpark wanderer. I'm a big money squanderer. I'm a life question ponderer. I don't know.
5: Keep going. I didn't know you had that in you. 0-2 pitch from Kyle Ayers. That's taken high. 1-2. Matt Kootenay is on deck, and Randy DeJesus. Middle third of the order here in the top of the fifth inning. No score. Ayers, the right-hander, kicks and fires. Fly ball out toward right field. Owusu Asiedu coming over toward the line. Still coming toward foul territory, and it slices out of play. Wind appears to be blowing out of the north right now. Unlike yesterday, that might have helped angle that ball out of play. And so Flores on his way back to home plate. Need to rent equipment from Caterpillar and other top brands? Visit Peterson Cat Rentals on Highway 26, right across from the ballpark. We can see it from here. 1-2 pitch. Chopper hit up along first. Over to get it. Ayers picks it up. The runner out of the baseline as he flew by him and was out even before Ayers threw the ball to Modafi Marte. Flores ran 5-6 feet inside the baseline onto the infield with Ayers trying to tag him. And there's one down. So that'll go one unassisted. No put out for Marte. As Flores is running out of the baseline with Ayers trying to tag him.
12: Well, you could spend an afternoon at that Peterson Cat place. You can get lost over there. It's huge.
5: Here's Matt Kootenay. Fastball outside, ball one. Have you been in?
12: I've not, but it reminds me. So we had the Southwest Washington Fair where I grew up. The fairgrounds located right between Centralia and Chehalis, the Twin Cities.
5: Sure. Fastball swung on and missed, 1-1 to Kootenay. It looks like that sort of building.
12: But my favorite thing as a little kid at the fair was to go get up onto the tractors of the farm.
14: Oh, okay. Uh-huh. 1-1 pitch. Off speed outside. Just this inning, I've learned that you have missed two callings, rapping and farming.
12: I've got some farming roots in my family on my father's side.
14: Chopper hit foul.
12: His father
14: from Ayers.
12: His father grew up on a wheat ranch. They spend their summers out there.
14: 2-2 the count to Matt Kootenay.
12: Waterville, Washington, near Waterville, Washington.
14: Kootenay from farming country, Wetaskiwin, Alberta.
12: Lots of wheat up there. Lots of cows, too.
14: Oh, you said wheat. I thought you said weed.
12: No,
14: Chopper hit foul by Kootenay into the dugout.
12: That's a little, early for weed farming back then. I don't know what they did. I don't know what they did for their personal stash, but
14: 2-2 pitch from Ayers to Kootenay, righty to lefty, reached four and chopped out towards second, angling in, crossbody throw from Mejia in time to get him. Had to charge the two hopper, and he throws out Kootenay. Yeah, they're a two-way for DeJesus. Randy struck out swinging on a high fastball from Patrick Forbes his first time up. Kyle Ayers into his second inning of work in relief of Forbes.
12: Yeah, that Alberta beef is no joke, man.
14: Good stuff. High pop-up off the right out of play. 0-1 the count.
12: I'm not a big steakhouse guy.
14: Nor am I.
12: Not that I don't love steak. I do. Don't eat it that often anymore, but that's all I would order as a kid in a restaurant. But, man, we had a meal in Banff at a steakhouse there. Whew. Good stuff.
14: Sinker waved out a miss by DeJesus, running down and in on him. No balls and two strikes. Ayers into his wine, and he delivers. Fastball taken a little high. That one coming up there at 94. 1-1. Aaron Graber is on deck. No score, top half of the fifth. No runs, one hit for Tri-City. No runs, two hits for the Hops. Big Randy DeJesus waits, and the fastball thrown past him, and down he goes. He strike out swinging at a fastball for the second time, once against Forbes, once against Ayers. Ayers has faced the minimum six. One hit for Tri-City, and that was erased on a double play. So Hops pitching has faced the minimum 15 batters through five innings. We go to the bottom of the fifth inning. Halfway through, no score on the Hops Broadcast Network.
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1: Soler struck out swinging on a changeup his first time up. Mason Lucas Knowles out there for his fifth frame. His 50th pitch of the night. Breaking ball has popped up, fouled, and out of play. 0-1 the count to Yasiel. Hitting 241. Club leader in runs batted in with 33. He's hitting four straight. 8 for 17 during the streak. Two doubles and a home run. 4 for 4 on Sunday. Was also hit by a pitch in the wrist. And the fastball in there for a strike. 0-2 to Yasiel. Kenny Castillo and Modafi Marte to follow. Knowles stares down the barrel to Juan Flores, who sets up outer half. And the next pitch, fastball skied towards shallow right. The second baseman, still on the infield rim, in fact, brings it in. David Mershon. And there's one down. Kenny Castillo comes up, infield hit, his first time up. But you guys know how every year during the offseason I put together our pregame little highlight montage that we air at the very top of our broadcast, and we've done different things with it over the years. Always because it's a personal favorite of mine, with the theme song from The Natural in the background. Kenny takes high ball one. No score here in the bottom of the fifth inning. The Hops hosting Tri-City here at Hops Ballpark. I think my favorite one was after the Diamondbacks played in the World Series in 2023. 1-0 pitch, breaking ball. Fly ball out towards center field. Going back just a bit on it is Ruiz. Now comes in and makes the squeeze. And there are two down. That year, I tied in highlights of players like Corbin Carroll and Kevin Ginkle and Brandon Font with the Hops, with highlights of them playing in the postseason and in the World Series. At other times, we have used championship highlights. We're using those this year. Last year, I think it was all about Hillsborough Ballpark, the other park, what we called for a decade, Ron Tonkin Field. But interestingly, this year, we have the two championship highlights from 2014 and 2015 and the one from 2019. Well, the one from 2019 was at Tri-City. Modafi takes a strike, nothing and one. And when I cut it this year, I actually cut a part out. You had the call, Matt, and
2: I noticed that.
1: It was a fantastic call. And I cut a part out because it just didn't quite fit. There's a ground ball toward the left side. Scooped up there by Monroe, throw across to get him the side retired. It didn't quite fit for a specific purpose. And I'll tell you more about that when we come back. And a fun fact I learned today. We go to the top half of the sixth inning. Still no score on the Hops Broadcast Network.
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1: 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Swing and a miss by Graber, nothing and two. So, in editing this year's pregame open, with the highlights and the natural, etc., 0-2 pitch. And it's a changeup in the dirt, 1-2. Matt's championship call-up from the last time the Hops won the title at Tri-City back in 2019. The hitter, which I believe was Sean Gilby, was caught looking on a check swing and actually rung up by the first base umpire. 1-2 pitch. Breaking ball is taken outside, 2 balls and 2 strikes. And Matt, you remember the call, right? Of course.
2: You check said, swing, did he go? Yes! Yes!
1: Rung up by Willie Traynor.
2: No kidding!
1: Yes!
2: I that's so funny because
1: fastball is outside, full count.
2: Willie Traynor was behind the plate today for the
1: that's
2: the Blue Jays
1: why I
2: Nationals
1: brought the
2: game.
1: Story up. Yeah. The Blue Jays Phillies.
2: Phillies, yeah.
1: Yeah, yeah. I heard his name, and I'm like, Willie Traynor made the big leagues? He was on Matt's highlight call.
2: Yeah, that I don't remember.
1: Fly ball shallow center. In comes Neen. It drops for a base hit. A little bloop for Aaron Graber. That's his ninth hit and 40 at-bats for the Dust Devils. Leadoff batter aboard. Two hits off airs. Neither hit hard. Both off the end of the bat. Boy, Ruiz comes up. Hops turn a double play back in the fourth. No score here in the top of the sixth inning. Yeah, your call was Willie Traynor rings him up, and the Hops stream out of the dugout. Pitch bunted foul. So in future years, when I'm editing the Hops' sixth championship highlights, Willie Traynor will be a famous umpire. I'll have to leave him in.
2: Well, how many other umpires from our circuit have made the bigs?
1: Exactly. I don't know of any.
2: Yeah.
1: So kudos to Willie, plate umpire today.
2: Well, apparently he's already got a reputation of being a little slow on the draw.
1: 0-1 pitch, and it's bunted out in front of home plate. Picked up by Ayers. Kenny Castillo should have gotten it, but he wasn't aggressive enough. Ayers tried to get it with his momentum taking him away from first base, and everybody's safe. I don't know that they were going to get Ruiz anyway, but the only chance was for Kenny to pick it up and spin and throw. It's a bunt single. If you put the exit velocity of the two hits in this inning together, I don't know that it would be enough to break a pane of glass.
6: You might see another bunt here from Capri Ortiz. Nine-hole spot, 2-1, nobody out,
1: and
6: scoreless game.
1: They bunt more often than any other team in the league. He squares, he pops out the bunt. Castillo makes a basket catch in fair territory in front of home plate. And there's one down. Ortiz unable to bunt him over. Tri-City has 14 sacrifice bunts this year, twice as many as the Hops, who have the second most in the league.
2: Yoan Macias leads the league with 5 of them. We've yet to see him in this series, other than diving on the dugout floor to avoid a line drive.
1: Yeah, that was scary. Here's the leadoff batter, David Mershon. He's been stinging it. 3 for 7 in the series. He pulls it foul. Mershon had out a 5-game hitting streak last week. Snapped on Sunday. 4-1 the count to Mershon out of Eastside High School, Taylors, South Carolina, and then Mississippi State. Aaron Graber at second, Jorge Ruiz at first. Adam, seriously impressed that you knew that Willie Traynor was the plate umpire at Rogers Center in Toronto today. What don't you know?
2: You can thank Son Cooper, who's become a huge baseball fan.
1: Love it. That is such a great development in my own life that your son has become a baseball
2: fan. When he clicks on the TV, he goes right to MLB channel.
1: I am thrilled about that. On to the count to Mershon. Switch hitter batting left-handed. Got to see Coop graduate last Wednesday at Hillsborough Stadium, the football stadium right next door to us. I can see just a portion of it over there right now.
2: And no, he was not named after Cecil Cooper.
1: Pitch taken outside. Pickoff throw to first by Castillo with Marte coming in behind Ruiz, and he dives back in. No, he wasn't, but he has quite the regal name. Do you mind if I say it?
7: Certainly.
1: Cooper William Jacob Rickert.
7: So the two middle names are two relatives.
1: Fastball strike three called.
7: My grandfather, William, and his father, Jacob.
1: Okay. Your grandfather, William, and your grandfather's father, Jacob?
7: Correct.
1: Yeah.
7: Actually,
1: love it.
7: I was going to be Jacob until the last minute.
1: Jake Rickert. You would have had to play quarterback. Look back at second by Ayers. Two on, two out now. Kyle delivers. Fastball taken high.
7: Yeah, you know, I've got one of those names that I probably should have come up with a broadcast name years ago, cause, just because it doesn't roll off the tongue. And I made sure that Cooper's would. So with the last name beginning with R, first name ending with R, that's going to be easy to say.
1: Yeah, I like it. Fastball swing and a miss. All the kids said their own name into the microphone. I don't know, 300 and some kids in the Liberty High School graduating class of 2026. They all said their name into the microphone. And Cooper said all four names. And we hooted and howled and yelled his name. Cooper William Jacob Rickert. Way to go, Coop. 1-1 pitch. Popped up left side foul territory. Back and out of play. Still 1-2.
7: I was impressed with all the kids. I don't know if they were coached or not, but they all spoke clearly and enunciated.
1: Yeah, yeah. Look back at second by Ayers. 1-2 pitch, off speed outside, and they must have been coached not to say anything else because only a couple of kids did. One said something
7: Spurs
1: and
7: five.
1: Couldn't make out about his mom. But no, they, Spurs and seven,
2: Spurs
1: right?
2: Spurs and seven.
1: Yeah, so one of the kids said, Joe Smith, Spurs in seven. Like, if they're allowed to do that, why didn't more kids do it? Two on, two out. No score. Top six. There were two on with nobody out. Ayers trying to get out of the jam. The 2-2 pitch. Fastball outside. He had Placencia 1-2. Now it's full of the switch hitter.
7: You hear so many people saying how we're going to hell in a handbasket, but high schools, the kids are so much better behave now than when we were younger.
1: 100%.
7: It's not even close.
1: And so much more tolerant of differences.
7: Yes.
1: Thank God.
7: I mean, bullying was a rite of passage for everybody when I was a kid.
1: Yep.
7: It didn't matter if you were popular or not.
1: 3-2 pitch. Runners go. It's skied out towards center field. Caldwell back to home plate. Going back on the track. Nearing the fence. He slows down, reaches up, and one-hands it. Placencia gave it a ride, but Caldwell tracked it down. He picked a spot, ran to it, and made the catch a few feet in front of the fence. Two singles to begin the inning, but Tri-City comes up empty. Those are their first two runners left on base. And we go to the bottom half of the sixth inning. In fact, those are the first two runners either team has left on base. No score on the Hops Broadcast Network.
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0: 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Breaking ball in there for a strike. 0-1 to Gerald Nee in the Hobbs left fielder today. He can play infield and outfield. He has started games this year at third base, second base, shortstop, center field, right field, left field. Next pitch to Gerald, taken low, 1-1. Avery Owusu, Asiedu on deck, and then Wallace Clark. Bottom third of the order here in the bottom half of the sixth inning. Rich Burke along with Seth Hoyland and Matt Rickard. 1-1 pitch. Breaking ball fouled off. 1-2 the count to Neen. If you're just joining us, this is the second game for the number two prospect in the Diamondbacks chain, Cason Cunningham. There's one poked fair inside the bag at third off the end of the bat of Neen. He rounds first, digging for two. Graber picks it up in foul territory. Neen a big turn at second. He'll hold there as the throw comes in. Off the end of his bat, Gerald Neen pokes a double inside the bag at third.
1: Only extra base hit of the game, and was hit, what, about 55 miles an hour, maybe?
0: Didn't even pick it up.
2: Yeah, I don't even have any.
0: Hit too slow for the technology. Here's Avery. Corners are in. Mershon, Bird Dog, and Neen to keep him close. Open hole on the right side. It's bunted up along third. Picked up by Monroe. Throws to first to Kootenay in time. And Neen turns at third. It's a sacrifice bunt for Avery Owusu-Asiedu, who is trying to bunt for a base hit as much as anything else, but the consolation prize, he gets the go-ahead run over to third base.
2: It's a great job there by Avery. Now you got Neen in scoring position for one of the hottest hitters in the team over the last 48 hours.
0: Birthday boy a couple of days ago, Wallace Clark.
1: AOA bat, bunting to set up Clark. Isn't that backwards?
0: Exactly. Infield in. No score here in the bottom half of the sixth inning.
1: No, not the way he's swinging the bat right now.
0: Wallace Clark. Switch hitter batting right-handed. Lucas Knowles with a runner at third and one down. And Clark bunts it foul. He fouled it off looking for a safety squeeze. Corners were charging, and on an 88 mile an hour fastball, he fouled it back. Hobbs looking to have two sacrifices in one inning after having just seven in their first 58 and a half games. Infield in again. Corners ready to charge. 0-1 pitch. Fastball is taken a little low. A little low, a little outside. One ball and one strike to Clark. Wallace, 2 years at Oklahoma, 2 years at Duke. Six games in big league spring training for the D-backs this year, was 1-for-8. 1-1 pitch to Wallace. He squares to bunt, pops it up foul again. Again with the safety squeeze, and again fouled off by Clark. 1-2 the count, so you got to figure the bunt will be off. Let's go, Wallace. Clark with one sacrifice bunt this year. 1-2 pitch to Wallace. He cues it foul.
1: Can't say I love the strategy here. You got a hot bat up there. He's the only guy who's made quality contact at all against Knowles today with his single back in the third inning, and you're taking the bat out of his hand.
0: He's going to try to peck a ground ball here. The contact play will be on it. The ball's on the ground. Neen is coming. 1-2 pitch. Swung on and fouled off again. 1-2 the count. Looked more like he was swinging for a sacrifice fly on that one. Previous one, it looked like he was trying to have some sort of Baltimore chop on the infield. Ruiz, very shallow in center. Likewise in right, Randy DeJesus. And the pitch swung on and fouled off again. So Clark continues to battle. Seventh pitch of the AB is coming up. One ball, two strikes. Go ahead, run a third. No score, bottom of the sixth. Great ball game.
1: I think we're going to see a few of these as we get further into summer between these two teams.
0: 1-2 pitch. Fastball just missed. Two balls and two strikes. Trackman said it was further away than I thought. Maybe about 6 inches outside.
1: Still a good tank with two strikes.
0: Yep, no doubt about it. Neen at third. And the 2-2 pitch swung on, poked toward first, under the glove of Kootenay. Neen scores and the Hops lead 1-0. Kootenay was thinking about spinning and firing at the home plate, but in his haste, he didn't come up with the ball. It was not an easy play. It was to his left. Yeah, that's a base hit for Wallace Clark in his 13th run batted in. 1-0 Hillsborough here in the sixth.
2: A good at-bat there by Wallace. Again, after the two failed bunt attempts, just continue to foul off pitches, puts it in play, and good things happen. The Hops take the lead.
1: Hit a pitcher's pitch, too. It was a good location on that pitch by Knowles. And Clark just went with it, went the opposite way.
0: Pitch was a ball. Flores thought that Clark was going, screened out by the hitter Slade Caldwell. He fired it down to second with no runner going. Caldwell leads at first, or rather Clark leads at first, and the pitch to

0: Lucas Knowles, Washingtonian ready. And he delivers, slide step. There's a ground ball back to Knowles. He has it. He fires to second for one. Capri Ortiz to first in time. 1-6-3 double play. But the Hops break through. They get the first run of the ball game. We go to the top half of the seventh inning. It's 1-0 Hillsboro on the Hops Broadcast Network.
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0: 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Here's Seth.
3: Thank you, Rich. Jake Monroe leads it off. Monroe, Flores, and Kootenay. 3-4 and 5 for Tri-City against Kyle Ayers. And he gets a first pitch swing and a miss there from Monroe. Nothing and one. Monroe struck out against Patrick Forbes in the first. Grounded into an inning-ending double play against Kyle Ayers in the fourth. Two base runners for Tri-City in the sixth inning, but three consecutive outs of Ortiz, Mershon, and Placencia to avoid any runs in the inning. It's 1-0 Hillsboro. And the 0-1 swing and a foul back. Nothing and two. Monroe batting 247 this year. 10 home runs and 23 runs batted in. Tri-City trying to get something on the board here against Hops pitching staff that gave up just two runs yesterday and had a shutout on Sunday. Line drive into the glove of Jose Mejia. Off the bat of Monroe, and might have broke his bat. That's why it sounded so loud. Monroe, the soft line out to Mejia, and there's one away.
4: A looping liner there. Monroe coming in. One of the most dangerous hitters in the Northwest League. Was leading the league in OPS at the outset of the series, but he's gone 0 for 8 now.
3: Another out for Kyle Ayers. One out, nobody on. Here's Juan Flores, and he swings and misses, nothing and one. Flores sent a long foul ball in his last at-bat before a weak ground out. The ERA for Kyle Ayers continues to plummet. 3 1/3 scoreless innings here today. Line drive, look out! Right off the first base umpire. And he's going to walk this one off as he takes a screaming line drive, I think off the midsection.
0: Malik Coleman.
4: Just above
0: right
4: the belt.
0: Right in the gut.
4: Just above the belt.
0: Brian Rupp, the first base coach, coming over to make sure he's okay. Likewise, Modafi Marte.
4: Unfortunately,
0: he's flexing.
4: His evasive maneuver was the track of the ball on a slicing line drive. It followed him.
3: He had a little time to move, and oh, man. He's a good sport about it. You're used to taking a ball like that when you're behind the plate. Not at first base. Now the 0-2, and it nearly hits Flores. It's a ball 1-2.
0: Back in the 1950s, an all-star team took a trip to Japan. Whitey Ford and Mickey Mantle were two of the Major League All-Stars that went to play in a series in Japan, and Whitey was pitching, and there was a pickoff play at second base, and the throw got away.

0: 1-2 is hammered deep to left. That is way gone. Into the parking lot for Juan Flores. 414 feet for the Dust Devils catcher, and we are tied at one here in the top half of the seventh inning.
1: Yeah, let's not forget, this is one of the Angels' top young prospects. He was a teenager catching in this league last year, still only 20 years old. You got all of that one.
2: That's the fifth longest home run in this ballpark's history, 414 feet.
1: Ninth home run of the year for Juan Flores.
0: 1-2 count. It's a fastball right down the middle. And that one clearing the fence in left field. Tied at one for Matt Kootenay. First pitch is outside, ball one.
2: So Whitey makes a pickoff throw to second base. The second base umpire is stationed behind the bag in shallow center. The throw gets away, sailing right toward him. He never moves. He crossed his eyes as it hit him right in the forehead. And apparently, Japanese umpires at the time, they took the idea that umpires are part of the field of play quite literally. And they were taught on plays like that not to move. And it hit him right in the middle of the forehead.
0: 2-0 here to Matt Kootenay. Ground ball hit to first right there. Madafi Marte will call off Kyle Ayers. And there's two away.
1: I got to give Malik credit. He never changed his expression. He never showed a scintilla of pain there.
2: He did walk it off. And Malik did try to get out of the way. But he just had no time.
0: Two away here in the seventh for Randy DeJesus.
1: Malik looks like he could have been walking the graduation line with Cooper in his class.
2: Yeah, umpires are a little bit older at this level than what we saw at short season A ball, but not too much older.
0: 1-0, big swing and a miss there by DeJesus, 1-1.
2: Can you believe this is our sixth season at this level? Six.
0: One and one to Randy DeJesus, the big outfielder for Tri-City, and pops it up back over our heads and out of play. 1-2. Yeah, I remember going to games when I was in high school and even a couple when I was in college. I was, when it was still short season, went to plenty of games in Salem Kaiser as well. Now the 1-2 skipped into home, ball 2-2.
2: Why didn't you come up and introduce yourself?
0: That's a good question.
2: Did you have broadcasting aspirations at the time?
0: No, not until college.
2: Okay.
0: I mean, I was I was always fascinated by it, but not really until I got to college. And actually, the 2-2 to Randy DeJesus is high. My first job in sports, I've told you, obviously, was in Visalia. I was an intern my junior year going into my senior year. And actually, my first internship was with the athletic department at George Fox, where I went to school. The 3-2 home, and it's a swing and a foul tip, gets a big piece of Kenny Castillo. And I was in Visalia, and one of my communications professors was starting up a sports broadcasting internship and wanted me to apply and see if I was interested in it. And
1: he heard your voice clearly.
0: Well, at the time, so I remember, he called me. I was in Visalia. I was at the ballpark, and he offered me one of the internship positions, and I said no.
2: Huh.
0: 3-2. And Ayers delivers home, and this one is driven to left and foul and back and out of play. Broken bat for DeJesus. He'll need a new piece of lumber, 3-2.
2: What changed your mind?
0: Well, a couple weeks went by, and he called me back, and he said, I really think this would be a great opportunity for you to, you know, get started, and I think you'd be really good at broadcasting. And I knew I wanted to work in sports. I never really pursued or thought that broadcasting.
1: He just wanted to make money.
0: It's the 3-2, and DeJesus pops it to the left. Underneath it is Yerald Neen. He will make the catch, and that is the final out of the inning. Tri-City, a long home run off the bat of their young catcher, Juan Flores. It is time to stretch here at the New Hops Ballpark. Four hits per side as we go to the bottom of the seventh. We are tied at one. And all, as always, here at home, we'll turn it over to the voice of the Hops, Rich Burke, for tonight's seventh inning stretch. Take it away, Rich.
3: Our attention, Matt. Hey, everybody, the Hops third baseman, Wallace Clark, will come to the other one of the Hops for this game. A couple of days ago, celebrating the birthday. Everybody, I'm going to say happy birthday, Wally. One, two, three. Happy birthday, Wally. Woo! All right. And Jerry Hops game on Rip City Radio, 6:20 a.m. And tomorrow's game will also be televised on Rip City TV, the same station that carries the Blazers. All right, help me sing. Take me out to the ball game.

0: back here at the New Hops Ballpark, bottom of the seventh inning. Hillsborough looking to answer the run in the top half of the frame by Tri-City Jose Mejia against the left-hander Lucas Knowles, who's still working for Tri-City. He'll deliver a first-pitch strike, and it's nothing and one to Mejia.
1: Not too many pitchers pitching into the seventh inning this time of year.
0: Knowles throwing six in his last outing against Vancouver. The left-hander delivers. Good wood, but right into the glove of a lunging shortstop, Capri Ortiz, and there's one away.
2: His high in pitches this year is 89. That was on May 30th at home against Spokane. And he's thrown 78 now, and right-hander Luke Schaefer is working in the bullpen behind him.
0: Here's the hop shortstop, Cason Cunningham, still looking for his first high-A hit. 0 for 2 today, is grounded out to second twice, and he takes that pitch in there, nothing and one. Left-on-left matchup here for Cason Cunningham as Lucas Knowles delivers his 80th pitch of the game and a wave and a miss. Cason Cunningham and Slade Caldwell, the two top-ranked position players on this Hops roster.
1: Well, that sweeper has been very effective for him all night.
0: Now the 0-2 to Cason, and it's low. Ball one, one ball and two strikes. Well, you look at Cunningham's numbers in Visalia, hit 381, and hit 372 against lefties, 372 against righties, and he comes up empty there, waving a miss. Down he goes 0 for 3 today, and 2 up, 2 down, and Lucas Knowles is an out away from 7 one-run innings.
2: Only three times at the low-A level did Cunningham have back-to-back hitless games. And he had 381 during his time there, was leading the league in hitting when promoted a couple of days ago.
0: There's Yasiel Soler. Soler 0 for 2 today in his return to the lineup. Missed just yesterday's game after getting hit in that right wrist with a fastball in Sunday's contest at Spokane. The 1-0, and Yasiel grounds it to short. Capri Ortiz handles it, throws to first, and another 1-2-3 inning for Lucas Knowles. He is through seven here at the New Hops Ballpark, a gem from the left-hander. We'll go to the eighth, tied at one on the Hops Broadcast Network.
1: All right, I'm no math major, but that don't add up.
0: What?
1: He hits three.
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0: Top of the eighth inning, great shot of Mount Hood on our Bally Sports live stream as the sun begins to set here in Hillsborough. 1-1 tie. Kyle Ayers delivers a first pitch change, and it's a swing and a miss, nothing and one.
1: Yeah, fresh coat of snow up there. We had quite a bit of rain the last couple of days.
0: Bottom part of the order here, Graber, Ruiz, and Ortiz against Kyle Ayers. Now the 0-1 home to him, and it's popped up to shallow center field. Cunningham going out, Caldwell coming in, and Slade will call him off and make the catch. One away. So seven innings in the books for the left-hander Knowles today. Four hits, one run, no walks, six strikeouts. He's thrown 84 pitches. Kyle Ayers allowing just that solo home run to Juan Flores. Four innings, four hits, one run, no walks, three strikeouts for Kyle Ayers. First pitch misses low, ball one. There has not been a single walk in the game today. Patrick Forbes did not walk a batter in three scoreless innings. Hit to right, and it'll stay in the yard for AOA. He's underneath it, looking up into the sky. He makes the catch, and there is two away. So after the solo home run by Flores, four consecutive outs, and that'll bring up Capri Ortiz. The Hops do have a left-hander up and throwing in their bullpen. Just added to the Hillsboro roster today is Taylor Montiel. Don't believe it's Montiel warming up, but wanted to mention the promotion for the Mississippi State and Tulane alum, 12th round pick in 2025. Just joined the Hops roster literally hours before first pitch. He flew out of Visalia today, had a flight that was quite delayed coming out of Fresno, and just made it to the ballpark before first pitch. So I doubt he's available today, but there is a lefty warming up in the bullpen.
1: We had another guy who can rush it up there, too.
0: And another lefty.
1: Rich is going to town on this chicken tonight.
6: Oh, it's good.
0: Swing and a miss there by Ortiz, 1-2.
2: Korean chicken that we get out of the club here. It's Nate Savino warming up in the Hops pen.
0: 1-2 here to Capri Ortiz. Ayers looking for another zero. He delivers home, and it's high. Ball two, 2-2.
2: Seth, you're talking about no walks here tonight. Only five times in the entire game. Both teams combined had there even been three ball counts.
0: Even on the scoreboard right now, two balls, two strikes, 1-1 tie. Pitch home. Popped up left side, giving chase Wallace Clark near the netting, and he runs out of room.
1: And Patrick Forbes tonight. Went ball one to the first four batters he faced, strike one to the next four, but never, well, actually only one time did he get to a three-ball count, and that was to David Mershon in the fourth inning.
0: Top of the order.
1: Actually, that wasn't Forbes. He never did get to a three-ball count.
2: No, he didn't.
1: That was Ayers.
2: Yeah. Ayers has been there four times, and Knowles has been there once.
0: Ayers ran into trouble in the sixth inning. Back-to-back singles.
1: I forgot to change my pen color. It threw me.
0: 2-2. Chopper hit back to Ayers. He fields it. He's got time. He throws to first, and he makes the play. Nicely done there by Kyle Ayers. And he is through five really good innings of relief here today. Bottom of the eighth coming up. The Hops looking for some offense and a 1-1 tie on the Hops Broadcast Network.
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0: 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Castillo swings and fouls off the first pitch from the first reliever of the game for Tri-City, and we're here in the eighth inning. Lucas Knowles with a brilliant outing. 7 one-run innings for Tri-City, and Castillo finds himself behind in the count, nothing and two. Luke Schaefer, 6'3", 220-pound right-hander. And the 0-2 to Kenny fouled back to the screen. Castillo, Marte, and Neen, 5, 6, and 7 in the hops order. Castillo with the single in the second and flew out to Ruiz in center in his last at-bat. The 0-2 swing and a foul tip held onto by Flores, and that'll be out number one. Schaefer with a strikeout of the first batter that he faces. This is his first outing against the hops this year. The 25-year-old right-hander. Two previous outings with Tri-City. He went two innings without allowing an earned run against Spokane back on the 30th of May. And then his last outing coming 5 days ago today against Vancouver. First pitch misses low, ball one.
1: That recent free agent pickup, he was in the Pioneer League with the Glacier Range Riders. He's actually one of two former Range Rider pitchers added to the staff. And pitching coach Glendon Rush was formerly with that organization. There's a connection there.
0: Fouled at the plate by Marte, 1-1. As Schaefer in 2025 with the Range Riders, 45 appearances out of their bullpen, 3.60 ERA. Three years in college at Kennesaw State and a 5-3 record with a 6.33 ERA in 35 collegiate appearances. Now the 1-1 to Marte, misses low, ball two, 2-1. Started his collegiate career at South Georgia State Community College in Douglas, Georgia in 2021. Fastball just missing outside, ball three. 3-1 here to Madafi Marte in a 1-1 tie in the bottom of the eighth. Castillo struck out to begin the inning, and Marte fouls this one back and out of play. Kyle Ayers, 5 one-run innings of relief after Patrick Forbes was perfect through three. Four hits in the game for the hops. Castillo, Neen, and Clark with two. Marte flares this one to left, but plenty of time for the left fielder Graber to get underneath it. He'll make the catch, and there's two away. And Yerald Neen, who had the double in the six, he came in to score on the RBI single by Wallace Clark. What a big at-bat that turned out to be, as Clark tried to bunt at a couple pitches early in that at-bat and ended up fouling off a couple before coming up with an RBI single. First pitch to Yerald Neen, misses low, ball one. Neen batting .238, had the day off yesterday. Again in left field for Mark Reed. Now the 1-0, inside part of the zone for a strike, 1-1.
1: Yeah, Schaefer also pitched for the Boise Hawks back in 2024. 9 starts for them. Of course, they are formerly members of the Northwest League.
0: 1-1 to Neen, fouled back, and the count is 1-2 to the hops left fielder.
1: So 27 starts at the Indy level before getting his first affiliated opportunity. Signed this month and made his debut at home against Eugene on May the 15th.
0: Schaefer looking for a 1-2-3 frame, and Neen stays alive there, swinging at that pitch, and the count remains 1-2. Elf. Good games in the Northwest League today. All three games going on right now are tied. Our game tied at 1. Top of the 7th inning in Eugene. Spokane and Eugene tied at 5. And top of the 5th in Vancouver. Everett and Vancouver knotted at 2. Now the 1-2 to Neen, again, hit foul.
1: A couple of former Range Riders made their MLB debuts last year. Logan Van Way and Jonathan Pitaro. They've been having success in the Pioneer League. Pioneer League used to be the rookie advanced level of affiliated minor league baseball before it was contracted.
0: The sixth pitch of the at-bat to Neen. Hit down the third baseline. Could be trouble. Monroe can't hold on to it. Monroe had to range to his right to get to that ball. That will be an E5 on Jake Monroe.
2: And now your old Neen, fifth in the league in stolen bases with 17. But he hasn't been attempting that many lately.
0: No, he was stuck at 15 for quite some time. Was the league leader for many weeks. Trent Youngblood has since surpassed him and a couple others, but the guys were giving him a hard time in Spokane. When was your last stolen base? Laughing. As Neen with a couple in Spokane, as Rich mentioned, up to 17 on the year. He'll take his lead at first. First pitch, ball to AOA, 1-0. Matt Kootenay holding on to Neen at first. He stays put. Avery swings and misses, and it's 1-1. The Hops lead the Northwest League in stolen bases with 98. Then again, they lead the Northwest League in hitting with runners in scoring position. Batting 270, trying to get Neen into scoring position here. 1-1 tie, bottom of the eighth. And the pitch to Avery again outside, ball two, 2-1.
2: Good pitch to run on right here.
0: Schaefer trying to keep this a 1-1 game going to the ninth inning. Tri-City in the ninth will have the top part of their order, 1-2-3 due up. And he misses outside, ball three, 3-1.
2: All right, now really good pitch to run on here. I'm surprised they haven't been a little more aggressive.
0: Do we have another two out, nobody on rally in the late innings for the Hops? We've seen a couple times over the past few weeks. 3-1. Runner stays put. Avery pops it up right side and out of play.
2: Now, I really think he's going here. I'm going to hawk the house on this one.
0: AOA calls time and time granted by the plate umpire. So three balls, two strikes, two outs, runner at first, and a 1-1 tie.
2: Kootenay continuing to hold him on, yeah. Keep him close in case there's an extra base hit and a play at the plate.
0: And indeed, they'll throw over to first, and Neen back in there standing. Now a right-hander getting loose in the Hops bullpen. Looks like Sawyer Hawks, but I also don't have my binoculars. Runner takes off, and Avery swings and misses. And down he goes. So the Hops get a base runner on an error by Jake Monroe, but it does not hurt them. We'll go to the ninth, tied at one on the Hops Broadcast Network.
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1: Dude, just...
0: Top of the ninth inning, David Mershon will lead it off. The Hops will give the ball to left-hander Nate Savino out of the bullpen. And got to say, I was reading the bio for Luke Cooper with with the left-hander Luke, or with Luke Schaefer on the mound. So got those mixed up. My apologies to Luke Schaefer. Was giving you the info on Luke Cooper. We'll see him later in the series. Here's Nate Savino. I know that. And over to Rich.
2: All right. People should know all about Luke Cooper when he comes in.
0: Exactly.
2: Pitch was outside. Ball one to David Mershon, the leadoff batter, leading off the ninth inning against the left-hander Nate Savino, coming off a three-inning stint 5 days ago at Spokane, in which he allowed seven hits and seven runs all earned. This is a scoreless game in the top of the ninth inning. Savino kicks and delivers, running fastball, a changeup, in fact. One ball and one strike. Waved at a miss by Mershon. Switch hitter turning around to bat right-handed for the first time. Next one on the way. Breaking ball is in there for a strike. We're in the ninth inning of what is a night game. It was a 6:30 start, and Slade Caldwell in center is still in a patch of sunshine. This game is not quite 2 hours old, about an hour and 54 right now. 1-2 pitch from Savino to Mershon. Swung on, popped up, right field, down the line, foul ground. Modafi coming over, but it hits up against the netting. Not enough time for him to get over there. And it's still one ball and two strikes. Prior to the three-inning, seven-run outing, his last time out, Savino had gone three consecutive outings without giving up a run. Seven innings, four hits, with three walks and five Ks. That had dropped his ERA in the month of May to 3.48. This is his second outing in June. 1-2 pitch, foul back again by Mershon. And it's still one ball and two strikes. Mershon out of Mississippi State. And in the one game plus that we've watched him, he is a battler. Came into the game hitting 260. 1-2 pitch to Mershon. Slider popped up, right side, playable. Marte and Mejia. Marte's cap flies off. He makes the catch in foul territory. And then does a little glove shovel to Mejia, and they'll throw it around the infield. One down here in the ninth inning. When the Hops come up in the bottom of the ninth, they will have 9-1-2 due up. Clark, Caldwell, and Mejia. Meantime, here's Adrian Plasencia, switch hitter turning around to bat right-handed. Got some pop. He takes one outside, ball one. One out top of the ninth inning. One run, four hits for Tri-City. One run, four hits for the Hops. Savino delivers. Slider swung on and missed, one and one. Nate Savino, a third rounder 4 years ago out of the University of Virginia. He is a Sterling, Virginia native. Went to Potomac Falls High School. Pitched at three levels last year in the Diamondbacks chain. Next pitch, fastball low, two and one. Was with low-A Visalia last year in April, five games. Then Hillsboro, May and June, and double-A Amarillo, July to the end of the season. Pitch to Plasencia. That one's taken a little low. Three balls and one strike. 1-1 tie. One out, none on for Tri-City. Top of the ninth. Nine balls. 3-1 pitch. And it's taken low. That's the first walk of the game for either team. And it comes with one out in the ninth inning. That's just the seventh time we've been to three balls in the count. Plasencia stolen two bases in 13 games. Held on at first base by Marte. Plasencia hands his batting gloves to Brian Rupp, the first base coach. And Savino, the left-hander, deals a fastball a little bit low. Ball one to Jake Monroe. Monroe 0-for-8 in the series, has grounded into two double plays. Savino would like one here. 1-0 pitch. There's a line shot. Pulled into left. Monroe's first hit of the series. Plasencia to second as Neen gets up with it and gets it back in to Cason Cunningham. Two on, one out in the ninth inning. And the catcher, Juan Flores, coming up. Flores provided the only run so far for Tri-City with a mammoth home run to left. 414 feet. Pitching coach Blake Nation going out to talk with Savino. A one-out walk to Plasencia. Fanned the flames. And then Jake Monroe yanks a base hit into left.
0: Yeah, Monroe crushed that changeup that ended up middle-middle from Nate Savino, 104 off the bat of the Tri-City third baseman.
2: Blake Nation talking with Nate Savino. And by the way, yesterday, Modafi Marte hit the two home runs in the single. I looked it up this morning. Now, I'm not big on exit velo unless somebody really crushes it, but get this. His home runs yesterday...
1: Oh, his single was 99, much harder.
2: Yeah. 99 miles an hour, 97 miles an hour. Exit velo on the single was 102.
1: Well, let's talk about the exclusive club he's in now. A two-homer game and a five-hit game.
2: Breaking ball pulled foul. 0-1 the count.
1: Only a couple of guys have done that this year.
2: I'll have to go cross-reference the list. He might be the only Hop to have ever done that. Only seven or eight players have had five hits in one game in Hop's history. And maybe eight, nine, or ten multi-home run games. Two on with one out. We're in the ninth inning. It's a 1-1 time. 0-1 the count to Juan Flores. 20-year-old catcher. Good prospect. Swings, hits a high fly ball toward right field. AOA going over toward the line. Still going over. And right along the line, he brings it in. And it fires it into the cutoff man, Mejia. Plasencia tags at second and heads over to third base. There are two down. Flores hit that ball into the right field corner, and AOA caught it just in fair territory. He almost left our vision as we can't quite see the corners tucked away behind the stands. And now the go-ahead run is 90 feet away. Matt Kootenay, the first baseman, is coming up with two down. Jake Monroe, the runner at first, stolen one, been caught one time. Didn't surprise me to have them send him. The pitch to Kootenay. Breaking ball. Line drive. Caught! Right back at Savino. A rocket right into his glove. Savino heaves a sigh and walks back toward the dugout. Tri-City strands two. Kootenay hit a shot on a breaking ball right back at his face. It was in self-defense that Savino caught it. And if he doesn't, I think it ends up the middle. We're going to the bottom of the ninth inning. Clark, Caldwell, Mejia due up. If anyone's aboard, the kid, Kaysen Cunningham. To the bottom of the ninth, the 1-1 tie on the Hops Broadcast Network.
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0: Bottom of the ninth inning. We are tied at one. Burley righty Sam Tekoyan comes out of the bullpen for Tri-City. 6'5", 260 pounds. As Ma Burke would have once said, he looks like he could go bear hunting with a switch. 20th rounder last year out of Ole Miss. Facing Wallace Clark. It's Richard batting left-handed. Tekoyan winds and delivers. And Clark takes a fastball at 93 high. Ball one. Tekoyan working in his 16th game with Tri-City. No record, 3.07 ERA. Seven saves. Not a save situation, but he's trying to send them to extras. Pitch outside, two balls and no strikes. 14 and two-thirds innings, eight hits, seven walks, 16 Ks for Big Sam.
1: Tied with Sawyer Hawks for the league lead in saves.
0: 2-0 pitch from Tekoyan. Clark takes outside. Ball three, 3-0. The Hops have not drawn a walk tonight. Lucas Knowles, seven innings, four hits, one run, no walk, six Ks. Luke Schaefer pitched around an error in the eighth, and now Tekoyan, who deals one, a fastball in there. 3-1, the count to Clark.
2: Go, Wallace!
0: On deck, Slade Caldwell. 1-1 tie, bottom of the ninth inning. Tekoyan shakes off Flores, now ready, and he delivers. Fastball, blooper hit to shallow left field. Graber coming on, it drops. A base hit for Clark. Is this kid ever hot? He didn't have a three-hit game in his pro career until yesterday, and he has matched it today. Slade Caldwell coming up. Is Caldwell up there to bunt? Slade is 0 for 3 today, including grounding into a 1-6-3 double play. Hops have a sacrifice bunt earlier in this game. They tried another one on a safety squeeze that didn't work. He squares to bunt, pulls it back, and takes high ball one. Will flare into left field, a base hit for Clark. Wallace has stolen five, been caught three times. Flores throws out 30% of the runners to go. That's a good percentage. He has a strong arm. 1-0 pitch is bunted toward third. A push bunt right up along the third baseline. Rolling and stays fair. A bunt single for Caldwell. With Monroe charging, he pushed it up the line. Right past him. A bunt hit. Now the winning run is at second with nobody out in the bottom of the ninth inning. Jose Mejia coming up. Will he be up there to bunt? What a push bunt by Caldwell.
1: That's a coin in two scoreless outings last week against Vancouver. Got a save on Thursday against the Canadians, but the month of May, five appearances, high ERA, 736. And after an outstanding April, which he was 4-for-4 in save opportunities.
0: Had back-to-back outings against Everett. One early May. Didn't pitch again for 3 weeks. Faced Everett again. Gave up runs in each of those. Has not allowed a run in any of his five outings since. Dan Villardella, the skipper, went out to the mound for a quick strategy discussion. Make sure Tekoyan's in the right frame of mind. Let's see if Mejia is up there to bunt. The corners are in, thinking he is. That opens up holes on the infield. Clark, the winning run at second base. Mershon, the second baseman, bird dogging to keep him close. Righty to righty. Tekoyan looks back. And Mejia squares to bunt. Gets the bunt down. Picked up by the first baseman. Fires to third. See if he pulled him off the bag.
3: Mark Reed right there to help the base umpire with the call.
0: Kevin Brueggemann in the game at first base, fielded the bunt and had the play in his gun sights on a force play, but threw it wide, and the bases are loaded with nobody out. Jason Cunningham coming up.
1: Yep, good angle on the shot there. You could see the foot definitely came off the bag.
0: Infield in, the outfield in. Bases loaded, nobody out. 1-1 tie, bottom of the ninth inning. Cason Cunningham yesterday had a sacrifice fly for his first high A RBI. The Hops would love that here. Clark, the winning run at third. Cunningham swings and comes up empty. Tried to hold up, couldn't do it. Nothing and won the count. It's a sacrifice bunt for Jose Mejia. He's at first. Bases loaded, none out. 0-1 pitch to Cason Cunningham. Takes one inside, ball one.
4: Oh,
0: That's an error on the throw on Kevin Brueggemann, the first baseman. Clark at third. He's there on the counts. Caldwell at second. Mejia at first. Breaking ball, ground ball. Off the glove to Koyan. Here comes Clark. Spin, throw to the plate. And it's to the backstop. And the Hops win it. 2-1. Their third walk-off win this year. Cunningham hit it hard. Koyan couldn't handle it. It's a base hit. His first at the high A level. And it is a game winner. Welcome to the Hops, Kason Cunningham. The Hops have won four consecutive games. They're back within three games of 500. And Seth, what a time for a guy we've been looking forward to watching for a long time since the draft last year, Kason Cunningham, to get his first hit at this level.
3: Yeah, big players make big hits in big spots, and that's what Kason Cunningham did right there. Really good at bat after going 0-for-3 earlier in the day. What a ninth inning in general for the Hops. I mean, all started by Wallace Clark. We talked about Wallace Clark on Sunday's game. Wallace Clark was 0-for-6. He was the only batter in the lineup that did not have a hit, and he has back-to-back three-hit games, scores the game-winning run, and Kason Cunningham drives him in on his first IA hit. What a game from the Hops here today.
0: 26 years ago, I called Portland Rockies games when they faced the Spokane Indians. And Kason Cunningham's father, Marco, played 75 games for Spokane in the Royals organization that year. That's one reason why they named him Kason with a K, KC, Kason Cunningham, because his dad had played in the Kansas City organization. Kason Cunningham, the hero tonight, as the Hops walk it off and they knock off Tri-City 2-1. That'll be the end of our telecast on MILB.TV and the Bally Sports Live app. We'll continue with our post-game show on Rip City Radio 620 AM and on the internet at ripcityradio.com. For Seth Hoyland and Matt Rickard, this is Rich Burke inviting you to stay tuned for our post-game show coming right up on the Hops Broadcast Network.
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0: What a great ball game.
7: Yeah.
0: What a great ballpark. Rich Burke along with Matt Rickard, Seth Hoyland. Welcome to our Hillsboro Hops post-game show. The Hops have their third walk-off win this year, the 68th walk-off in franchise history. That's why we call this place Walk-Off City, USA. They had a couple of walk-off wins earlier this season, and this is number three. Let's jump immediately into the highlights of this one. If you're just joining us, you can follow along, kind of get caught up, is Patrick Forbes, the Hops starter, making his high A debut. He was the 29th selection in last year's draft, the second pick for the Diamondbacks, a first rounder, and he was outstanding. He retired the side in order with three strikeouts in the first, Ground out, foul out, strikeout in the second. Two strikeouts in the third inning, and he was facing Capri Ortiz.
3: A ball and two strikes here. Patrick Forbes looking to strike out the side for the second time in the game. The 1-2 to Ortiz. It's grounded to second. Mejia deep in the hole. He'll throw to first, and that'll get him. So a 1-2-3 inning. Patrick Forbes, 9 up and 9 down. The first turn through the Tri-City order. We'll go to the bottom.
0: The Hops, meanwhile, couldn't get anything going against the starter for Tri-City, the 28-year-old Lucas Knowles. And he faced the minimum amount of hitters through the first five innings, allowing just two singles, but one of them was erased on a double play, and the other got caught stealing after being picked off first. So no score going to the bottom half of the sixth inning. Kyle Ayers had picked up where Patrick Forbes left off, pitched around a leadoff base hit in the fourth, rolling a double play of his own. And pitched around back-to-back singles to start the sixth. Two on, nobody out. He got a pop out on the bunt, the strikeout. And then with two out and runners at first and second base and still a scoreless game, Adrian Plasencia came up facing Kyle Ayers. 3-2 pitch, runners go. It's skied out towards center field. Caldwell back to home plate, going back on the track, nearing the fence. He slows down, reaches up, and one-hands it. Plasencia gave it a ride, but Caldwell tracked it down. He picked a spot, ran to it, and made the catch a few feet in front of the fence. So still a scoreless game going to the bottom of the sixth inning. Gerald Neen came up, and on a 1-2 slider from Lucas Knowles, poked one right off the end of his bat, just inside the bag at third, down the left field line. Wasn't hit hard, but it found a hole, and he had a two-bagger, his fifth double of the year, and 10th extra base hit. Avery Owusu-Asiedu, the Hops' big right fielder, sacrificed him over to third base. Wallace Clark tried a couple of times to bunt him home on a safety squeeze, but was unable to do it. And the count went to 1-2, and he fouled off three pitches, took ball two. And this is what happened on the eighth pitch of the at-bat. Neen at third, and the 2-2 pitch swung on, poked toward first, under the glove of Kootenay. Neen scores, and the Hops lead 1-0. Kootenay was sticking about spinning and firing at the home plate, but in his haste, he didn't come up with the ball. It was not an easy play. It was to his left. Yeah, that's a base hit for Wallace Clark in his 13th run batted in. 1-0 Hillsborough here in the sixth.
3: A good at-bat there by Wallace. Again, after the two failed bunt attempts, just continue to foul off pitches, puts it in play. Good things happen. The Hops take the lead.
7: Hit a pitcher's pitch, too. It's a good location on that pitch by Knowles. And Clark just went with it, went the opposite way.
0: That was his second hit of the game, already his fifth of the series. At that point, he was 5-for-6, and it was a good pitch. Matt was right. Slade Caldwell then grounded into a double play, so they settled for one run in the inning. It was 1-0 Hops going to the top of the seventh, and with one out, Juan Flores hit a long home run to left, fifth longest home run in Hops ballpark history, 414 feet. It's a 1-1 tie going to the bottom of the seventh. Knowles worked a 1-2-3 inning. Seven innings for Lucas Knowles, the Port Orchard, Washington native. Four hits and one run, no walks, and six strikeouts. Kyle Ayers worked a scoreless eighth inning. And then in the bottom of the eighth, Luke Schaefer came out of the bullpen for Tri-City, pitched around a two-out error. And so still a 1-1 tie going to the ninth. Nate Savino came on for the Hops, and with one out, he walked Adrian Plasencia. That was the only walk in the entire game for either team. Jake Monroe yanked a base hit into left, and all of a sudden, in a 1-1 tie in the ninth, there were runners at first and second with one out. Juan Flores flew out to right, and then Matt Kootenay came to the plate, and Savino was able to retire Matt Kootenay to end the inning. A line drive back at him. This out sounded. The pitch to Kootenay. Breaking ball. Line drive. Caught! Right back at Savino. A rocket right into his glove. Savino heaves a sigh and walks back toward the dugout. Tri-City strands two. Kootenay hit a shot on a breaking ball right back at his face. It was in self-defense that Savino caught it. And if he doesn't, I think it ends up the middle. So we were still tied at one, going to the bottom of the ninth inning. Wallace Clark had his third hit of the game, his sixth of the series, looping one into left field. Slade Caldwell pushed a bunt up along third, past the charging third baseman, Jake Monroe, for a base hit. Jose Mejia laid down a bunt, and Kevin Brueggemann, the first baseman just brought into the game for defensive purposes, charged it, barehanded it, threw to third, but wide, and he pulled Capri Ortiz, covering third base, off the bag. And so the bases were loaded with nobody out. Cason Cunningham, the kid shortstop, the top minor league prospect in the Diamondbacks organization, just 19 years old. He won't be 20 for a couple of weeks. Joined the Hops yesterday after hitting .381 in the Cal League and leading the league. Yesterday was over. Today was over. He did have a sacrifice fly in yesterday's game, looking for his first hit, bases loaded, nobody out in the last half of the ninth inning. That's an error on the throw on Kevin Brueggemann, the first baseman. Clark at third, he's there on the counts, Caldwell at second, Mejia at first, breaking ball, ground ball, off the glove to Koyan, here comes Clark, spin, throw to the plate, and it's to the backstop, and the Hops win it. 2-1, their third walk-off win this year. Cunningham hit it hard. Tocoyan couldn't handle it. It's a base hit, his first at the high A level, and it is a game winner. Welcome to the Hops, Cason Cunningham. Yep, had a chance to chat with him today. Likeable kid, and a great moment for him. I understand his father, Marco, is going to be driving his car up here. We'll be here in a couple of days. Get to see him play a couple of times this weekend, and then in a couple of weeks, both parents are coming to stay, I think, for an entire homestand. And Seth, I know you've had a chance to chat with him as well. A really likable young man. A good moment for him.
3: Oh, yeah. No, again, with, you know, bases loaded, nobody out. Let's put the ball in play there, and that's exactly what he did, hitting a line drive right back to the pitcher, to Koyan. But yeah, I mean, Cunningham, you know, he's been here, what, for 72 hours maybe at this point. And yeah, again, very, very likable kid, asking lots of questions. He's eager to learn. And again, one of the youngest players in the Northwest League now after tearing up the Cal League to begin the season. But both him and Slade Caldwell, two of the Diamondback top position prospects, and both just 19 years old.
0: And Matt, don't you love baseball? Last couple of games, the Hops won 14-0 and 10-2. They win this one 2-1.
7: You know, great pitching all around for both teams here today, but what a dazzling home debut for Patrick Forbes. Just overwhelmed the Tri-City Bats, starting his first home start by striking out the side in the first inning. He never got to a three-ball count over his three innings of work, and as they build him up, this starting rotation building into some kind of fearsome unit down the road.
0: Isn't it, though? And a guy who could be in the rotation and would be for some teams, Kyle Ayers, had a strong relief outing here.
7: Yeah, he's pitched pretty well since that one brutal outing he had up in Everett. The mistake pitch to Flores, and he paid for it in the seventh inning. But Ayers has strung together a few quality outings in a row now.
0: Yes, he has. And then Nate Savino pitched around the walk and the single in the ninth inning to post a scoreless frame there. Only one run in the ball game. Juan Flores, a long home run to left. Tri-City just three runs in the entire first two games of the series, both coming on

0: boost going into the second half. And I'll give Hops credit. Three hits in the ninth inning. I got off a guy who hadn't given up too many hits. Sam Tekoyan, opposing batters hitting just 160 against him this year. And he made his debut late in the season last year with Tri-City. Seven scoreless appearances. Had a save against the Hops in that final series of the year. Now, granted, I wouldn't call any of the three hits particularly clean in the ninth inning, but they all count as hits of the scorebook, right? Casey Cunningham still looking for his first clean hit, but give the kid credit. His final at bat in each of his first two games with the Hops, he drives in a run.
1: Yep, and he did hit that ball hard. I think Tekoyan will tell you it's a play he should have made. It hit him in the pocket of the glove and came out. And the throw, yes, was to the backstop, but even if it had been on the money, they weren't going to nail Clark at home plate. And how about Wallace Clark? Back-to-back three-hit games.
0: How about Wallace Clark? You could just add him to the things to be encouraged about heading into the second half. If the Hops can get a couple more of these bats rolling, particularly Clark. I think at one point this year, Wallace Clark was last in the league in OPS among regulars, if I'm not mistaken. And we've seen he's definitely a quality ball player. And hopefully this is a sign of more things to come.
1: Yeah, and he had played third base for a couple of years at Oklahoma. They're starting third baseman, and he's shown that he can pick it down there, too.
0: No question.
1: Yeah. 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We'll have a look at the Northwest League scoreboard. Bottom of the eighth inning in Eugene, a wild one going on there. It was a 3-1 Eugene lead going to the top of the sixth inning. Spokane 3 in the sixth, Eugene 2 in the sixth. Each team 4 runs in the seventh, Spokane 2 runs in the eighth. They're in the bottom of the eighth, 10-9 Spokane leading Eugene. Eugene wrapped up the first half yesterday. And they're in the bottom of the seventh inning in Vancouver. And Vancouver is leading Everett 4-2. Well, we like to keep tabs not only on former Hops, but former players from the Northwest League when we can. And San Francisco Giants prospect Bryce Eldridge in the big leagues. How about the game today between the Giants and the Nats? The Giants were down by 8 runs heading into the 8th inning, and they mounted an incredible comeback. And in the 9th inning, last half of the 9th, Bryce Eldridge, the former Eugene Emerald, came up with the bases loaded.
2: Certainly the biggest hit in Bryce Eldridge's career.
1: That was
0: Crooked Kimes.
1: Yeah, exactly. Dwayne Kuiper with the play-by-play, who I think is the best play-by-play announcer among former players.
0: Who would be the top rival there?
1: That's a good question. Don Sutton was really good for a long time with the Atlanta Braves. Don Drysdale did it for the Dodgers for a long time.
0: I was not a Hawk Harrelson fan.
1: It worked for Chicago.
0: Yeah.
1: They like their homers in Chicago. I understand that. I might be missing somebody else off the top of my head. I think Kipe is a really good play-by-play announcer.
0: But how about that 8-run comeback in the 8th inning and 9th inning? You two all-time comeback games today. That and the NBA Finals game between the Spurs and the Knicks.
1: Knicks were 29 points down.
0: Unreal.
1: Is that right? And they won to go ahead 3-1.
0: And, Rich, you and I have talked about this over the years. 8-run lead in the 8th inning. I'm in the parking lot. I'm on my way out. I'm gone.
1: Yeah, I don't leave games early.
3: I was going to say, you don't seem like a guy that would ever leave a game early.
1: No, I'd have to have a really early tea time the next day if I'm leaving a game early. 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

0: 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Oh, what up, Sticks?
1: Good morning. How are you?
0: I mean, you know, very, historic. Never seen a deficit like that and a team overcome that in the NBA Finals. And I got to be honest with you, it's just about the least surprising thing in the world to me.
1: Wow.
0: It's just...
1: That's a buzzkill.
0: I look at it and I go... The way the NBA is and the way teams shoot threes now and the way they fall in love with threes, even though they're not going in
1: That's very true. That's very true.
0: I think it opens the door to stuff like this happening. And I'm surprised it hasn't happened before to this extent. Give credit to the Knicks for staying in it. It's what they've done. They did it last year, against Boston a couple of times. They did it against Cleveland this year. The scene was crazy, but that's one of those you're going to look back on and go, damn, how did San Antonio gag that away? And they just, whatever they had rolling in the first half, they could not get back to that. And ultimately, this is going to be one they look back on when they do lose the finals and say, that was the backbreaker in the series.
1: You think 29 down, they come back and win the game, the Knicks. That is as daunting a task as you could possibly get within a game. I almost turned the game off at least two or three times. And there was this part of me that was like, what you just said is like, man, three pointers. And these teams are right now living and dying with the three-pointer, especially the San Antonio Spurs.
0: Oh, yeah.
1: It was a physical game. It was a very, very physical game. I thought the calls, again, were definitely pro San Antonio. I really do. I thought it was kind of disgusting how badly the referees were messing up some of the things that were going on. But there were some things that, you know, the Knicks could have been called for certain things. And it just, I feel like the referees weirded the game out a little bit to me. But with all that being said, the sidebar of the referees and what they did does not bury the lead of how, I don't know, perseverance, the never say die mantra, just one point at a time. I mean, the New York Knicks, they just kept playing, man. I'm not really sure how to comprehend it. As I watched it and was like, okay, we got to get on air and talk about it in the morning. I just was not very clear on how to explain how a team could get down so early. You lose Karl Anthony Towns immediately in the game due to foul trouble. And again, the current theme, and you heard the head coach say it as much as it's not about how physical this game is going to be. He convinced his team to be bullies in this series. He has convinced his team to be physical as all get out. And he said it wasn't about playing physical. He said it was about executing through the physical play. And I thought that was very telling.

0: I really did. I don't know if they ran out of gas because it looked like the Knicks were gassed. And at one point, the big man, he proved it. Like, he couldn't breathe. That the tempo of that game was so fast early on. I mean, it was fast, fast and physical. And I just wonder, you know, I'm sitting there. I'm like, the Knicks look tired. They don't look like they can get it done. But then it's like, okay, the Spurs look good. They were making plays. Usual characters, Castle, Harper, Vassell, you know, Wimby, they're making plays. Fox, they're making plays. But then in the second half, it's like they could not make the shots. The shots were not falling for them in the second half, and they still continued to try to play the style of ball that they did. I don't know, Jonas. It's a hard one to comprehend, because even if you're shooting poorly, something just says, I mean, when you get up by 29 points, some way, somehow, you're supposed to weather the storm of poor shooting to win the game.
1: It's crazy to think, because I don't think this happens years in a previous NBA. I don't think this happens, because I just think that it's the 3-point shot. It's the falling in love with the 3-point shot. Everybody's been conned into thinking that they're Golden State. And it's not to say that they don't have the capability of shooting threes. Well, they do, and they were in the first half. But then all of a sudden, if it's not going in, what's plan B? And there's so many teams that you watch that don't have a plan B. Charles Barkley spoke after the game, and he called out San Antonio for exactly what we're talking about.
2: We saw the dumbest basketball team in the history of civilization.
3: Oh, wow.
2: We saw they had a 25-point lead, took eight straight threes. Like, they thought to get, like, that was some of the most mismanaged, stupid basketball. Hey, when you blow a 29-point lead, the other team has to help you. The San Antonio Spurs help the New York Knicks win this game by doing some of the stupid-ass stuff I've ever seen on a basketball court.
1: He's right. Like, I don't...
0: But they lived and died by being who they are. You can't ask a team to be what they're not. I think the San Antonio Spurs went out there as the San Antonio Spurs. And I don't think anyone would argue the fact that they look like they were far and away a better team than the New York Knicks.
1: They've looked like a better team multiple times a series. Like, multiple times.
0: They looked really good last night.
1: They were favored going into the series for a reason.
0: Like, it's easy to draw that conclusion, you know, after such an epic meltdown. But in reality, they went out there and they played the way they were going to play, and they played the way they have played all year long. And they live and die by the three ball. They do. And listen, just like we'll say, give credit to San Antonio for the way they were able to pull out game three, first game in the Square Garden. You got to give the Knicks credit for not quitting, for clawing away at it. It was like, okay, if they can get it to, like, I don't know, manageable, like 17, 15 before you get to the fourth quarter, it actually could be a game. And there's something to be said about the idea that when you do beat the hell out of somebody and you've given them your best shot and they're still standing there in front of you and you're getting into the later rounds of the fight, there's something to be said about weathering that storm. And I almost believe that the Spurs were in shock. It was like, before they knew, it's like, wait a minute.
1: I mean,
0: we hit them with everything but the kitchen sink. And these guys have cut it to a single digit lead. And I mean, it was like with what, like 4 minutes? It's like 4 minutes or something left. I want to say either 7 or 4. I don't know.
1: It was like four and change. It was
0: 4 minutes left.
1: It was 99-90. I think Brunson hit a couple of free throws, and then it might have been OG Anunoby who hit a three, and then it got down to 4. And I just, because to Barkley's point, it's some of the dumbest basketball. And look, maybe it is. I also look at it and I go, anybody watching that game? Or watching the series in total, it has been a great series. There's been a lot of highlights, a lot of storylines. It's been fun. It's been great for the NBA. But anybody watching the series, there's no way you had any confidence whatsoever that that final inbound play from San Antonio, that was going to be a successful inbound play. There's no chance. And there's no chance that you watch San Antonio in tight games and go, hey man, they're really going to have a play set up here. And they're going to get the basket if they want. They looked lost, and they've looked lost multiple times in key moments. And you can go back to game three to where and we talked about it right after game three, shot clock winding down. And it was Castle who bailed him out with like a 28-foot three that basically, for all intents and purposes, iced the game for him. But even in that situation, there's just moments to where I'm telling you, and I said it after game one, you can see the difference in age. Like, you can just see it. Like, there's moments to where San Antonio doesn't really know what to do. And the Knicks are like, hey man, we've been through this multiple times before. We're pretty confident we're going to figure this out.
0: I guess, it's just hard. And give credit to OG Anunoby, man. It makes you feel like you wish there were the opportunity to give a co-MVP for finals, because I think he has been just as important and just as vital, if not more, than Jalen Brunson. And Jalen Brunson 100% deserves to be the front runner. He deserves to be lauded and praised the way that he's going to be. But OG Anunoby, man, it showed in that last play. But if you were watching the entire game, the dude was playing his freaking heart out, bro.
1: Like, he was, like, you can argue was one of the only guys playing well, especially in the first half. Like, he had what, 7 threes? Yeah, he was fantastic.
0: He kept them alive at times. He was the guy, the go-to guy at times. He was aggressive. He was going to the rim. His defense, he was playing defense. But I'll say again, I'm a reboot and say this. The San Antonio Spurs played a hell of a first half of basketball. Their defense was amazing. Their movement was amazing. They couldn't miss from outside. I wish coach would have on some of them, the one run he should have called timeout earlier.
1: I totally agree.
0: But he should have called timeout, and he should have told them, we're going to run a half court set, man. We're going to slow the tempo down. We're going to slow this game down, and we're going to make the Knicks have to earn this with a very limited amount of, I don't know if you do the math. If you math it, I don't know that if you take X amount of seconds off shot clock wise that they even have enough possessions to win that game in the second half of that game. I don't know. In fact, we could say in the fourth quarter of the game, we could say in the last 10 minutes of the game, if they just walk it up and work to draw a foul, get Victor Wembanyama on the block, let him battle it out down there on the block, get him the ball, and draw a foul. That's to me, that's where the biggest maybe gap for this San Antonio team that I took away from that game is that I understand you trust your long ball, but in situations like that, listen, it could have been a, it could have continued to be a tidal wave. They could have blew them out. It was so funny. I almost texted you like two or three times to say, man, you were right. Like, oh, they came out and just buzzsawed these dudes. And I never did it. And I just kept watching and just, you know, you just kept watching. It's like, wait, man, like, wait a minute.
1: I'm telling you, the NBA now, because of the 3-point shot and all these teams that live and die by it. And San Antonio, it's not like, if you go back to the regular season, San Antonio was a middle of the pack 3-point shooting team when it comes to percentages and attempts and all that. But in that game specifically last night, and Barkley pointed it out, you're shooting 8 straight threes. Dude, like, at some point, you got to be able to get, like, there's got to be another option, you know, and it's not just go to the foul line to where, and look, Wemby missed a couple of free throws late. That was big.
0: Let that pressure get to him.
1: De'Aaron Fox, you know, you can question what was he doing. He should have, you know, like dribbled the ball out there when he got that, when he got the steal or the ball got away late in that game. Castle at the free throw line late in games. That guy's, you know,
0: he was clutch.
1: Yeah, oh yeah. He's been clutch a couple of games in the series, but yeah, man, that's one of those ones where I'm watching it going, I should be surprised. In another era, I would have been surprised. Not anymore. Like, I just think that's the way that it works in the NBA. Hey,
0: when Hart missed that steal and Bunny, talking about when De'Aaron Fox turned the ball over, I was like, well, there was their chance. what type of like NBA action fun time is this? Y'all did all this work to get back. You get a breakaway like that to take the lead and you missed it. I was like, oh, well, they sold it.
1: Yeah.
0: That was it. They blew it right there. But it was, they didn't. They still were able to win.
1: Wild, wild scene last night. It is Two Pros and a Cup of Joe here on Fox Sports Radio. 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All right, so we are going to have the usuals coming up later on. We're going to have another edition of In Case You Missed It later on this hour. Albert Breer is going to stop by. We're going to hand out an award in hour two of the program. We've got the leftovers. All of it is yours here on this three-hour extravaganza. Up next. Next, though, apparently, not only was it historic, but we've never seen anything like it before, according to someone in the world of sports. We'll get into that for you right here on FSR. 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
16: I wonder if they played this song going into that fourth quarter.
24: Which team?
16: Both. It's like one of them games where it's like it's the climax of the movie.
24: You see
16: everybody outside in the streets, people getting their horses, coming out of the saloons. It's just gunshots everywhere. Just people just shooting and dropping every which direction. You ain't know who you shooting at. Everybody just shooting, man. That's how it was last night. Yeah, it was like a wild, wild west scene out there last night. Go ahead. What were you saying?
26: I mean, they're throwing bottles at Wemby when he's walking back into the team hotel after the game, you know?
16: Somebody say that he got hit with an egg.
26: He might have.
16: Yeah.
26: Which, by the way, if he's turned sideways, that's a hell of a shot. Guy could hide behind a pool noodle.
16: I just love how the authorities was just keeping the people back. They were like stopping right. them from flicking them off and
26: of course not.
16: Hollering obscenities to them and throwing stuff at him. It was just like on the inside, they was like, yeah, get him. Right.
26: Hey, don't you do that, wink, wink. You better not do that again. That was a wild scene outside the Garden last night. It is Two Pros and a Cup of Joe, Fox Sports Radio, LeVar Arrington, Jonas Knox with you here. We're going to have another edition of In Case You Missed It coming up a little over 15 minutes from now. But right now, though, it is time for the Tire Rack play of the day.
27: 5.7 left. No timeouts remaining. Ananobi is handed the ball. Finds Brunson at midcourt. Launches a straight on three. Missed it short. Tip by Ananobi. He put it in. Ananobi put it in. The Knicks take the lead with 1.2 to go. Ananobi out of nowhere.
26: 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The way tire buying should be. So on the subject of that shot from OG Ananobi, who we talked about to open the show, had a fantastic game, deserves a lot of the credit for the Knicks even still having an opportunity to get close in that game with his three-point shooting. And then obviously that play after being the inbounds passer on the Brunson miss, just an incredible shot. But according to Mike Brown, it wasn't just incredible. The head coach of the New York Knicks had this to say.
28: Unbelievable, you know, tip, how he had to control it and tip it in from. I mean, like I said, you know, that has to be the most iconic shot in the history of New York basketball. I mean, I'm not you guys know better than me, but it was just unbelievable.
26: Now, look, I'm not trying to be negative here. I just would like to point this out. It's not really saying much, you know, like that being the most iconic shot. Well, because let's be honest, most of the iconic shots in New York basketball are from somebody else playing against the Knicks. OK, whether it's Reggie Miller or Halliburton. Look, I'm simply stating facts here. OK, so it's not exactly like there was a high bar for OG Ananobi to beat when it comes to being the most iconic shot in New York basketball history.
16: That's cold-blooded.
26: I'm just saying.
16: I see what you did there, but I don't know about most iconic shot. It will certainly, especially if they go on to win the series, it will certainly go down in the history of basketball. Not just for the Knicks. It'll go down in basketball folklore and history as one of the most, I don't know. Memorable might be better. Memorable. I mean, everything had to go the way that it went. The moment Jalen Brunson pulled up, the moment OG Anunoby decided to get a full speed running start, the fact that nobody blocked out in the paint, the fact that it hit the rim, it was almost a non-play because it was almost all net. It literally was like a half a centimeter away from just being swish. I mean, Jalen Brunson almost knocked that bad boy down. That should be stated. So it had to come up off of that rim perfectly for it to happen. And then on top of that, Jonas, then the ball bounces literally to the height of the top of the banking square, the white banking square. OG Anunoby, when he touched that ball to tip it in, he literally was at the top of the white banking square. That was how high he was. And when he tipped it, he had to tip it. He didn't even use both hands to go figure. Hart couldn't even make a breakaway. This man's got to run down traffic, catch it on a tip. And it wasn't like he just, it was right over the cylinder. He got a hold of it and like just helped it back in. It was almost unbelievable that the ball went in because of how high he was when he tipped it to go back in. So it was just a whole lot of things that were just kind of, it was their moment. I just think that it was the Knicks' moment. Some way, somehow, they were able to get back in the game. And that play in particular probably just solidified the whole run to get back into the game. And then to actually be in position to win the game off of that play.
26: Let me ask you a question. Do you think Jerry Seinfeld, if you put OG Anunoby in a lineup next to an Amish family, do you think Jerry Seinfeld could pick out who plays for the Knicks? Because enough's enough with panning over to him, like all of a sudden, this guy is the biggest Knicks fan in the world. Oh, I can't believe it. He's stunned. Like all the celebrity shots that they've got. Enough's enough. Can we cut the crap? All right. Most of these people are in these seats because they got a lot of money. Okay. Let's end the whole crowd shot. And let me tell you this furthermore. When the Knicks do win this series, you're going to see a bunch of fake, manufactured, fraudulent reaction videos of people watching them, probably putting a Visine all over their face so they can make it seem like they're crying actual tears.
16: Taylor Swift was jumping up and down.
26: All like of a sudden,
16: man,
26: out of the woodwork.
16: My daughter was like, they are fried.
26: I want to know what's the requirement to be a Knicks fan these days? Do you have you had, like, is it all it takes? Cause I'm pretty certain about this, that all it takes is you've had to at least had one slice of New York style pizza at a mall somewhere in a food court anywhere in America, and you qualify as a Knicks fan all of a sudden.
16: You're funny.
26: You can't get into the game because you don't have the money, and Jerry Seinfeld's looking around like, God, what happened? Well, here, let's start here. You're not at a Rangers game. That's not the Yankees. And yes, believe it or not, that guy does play for the Knicks. I'd just like to help him out with that.
16: If they didn't know, if Jerry wasn't aware last night, I'm sure they know who OG Anunoby is now. And the funnier deal wouldn't have been putting them next to any Amish or Jew. Did you say Jewish people?
26: Who
16: would
26: you say? Amish.
16: Amish.
26: Yeah.
16: You stayed away from Jewish. That's smart. If you would have put
26: broadcast
16: them
26: professional,
16: to,
26: by the way.
16: There you go. If you would have put them next to four other, if you put him in a lineup next to dudes that looked like OG Anunoby, he certainly would not be able to pick him out.
26: Just like,
16: I think that would have been a funnier way of putting it. I don't think some of them people that was in there would have been able to identify them outside of that arena. But with that being said, it's a great, you know, the older you get, you start to realize that, yeah, it's about the game, but it's really about the opportunity to network, to meet other people, to hang out with people, you know. It was just a gathering space. I'll tell you who was serious and who was locked in, and you could see it, and they were pumped up. I think it's one of the coolest things, the way they had the alumni set up right behind the rim.
26: Oh,
16: the way
26: yeah.
16: that they do. I think that is so freaking cool. Now, I know the
26: they've spilled blood for that organization. Bro, they should probably have better seats, to be honest with you.
16: I don't think there are, but I think the way they have it set up is as, that's as cool as it gets. That is as, I think that is super cool. I know it's like, all right, well, when it goes down to the other side of the court at some point in time and it's the Knicks going down the other side of the court, maybe it's not as cool. I don't think so. I think the fact that those guys, and I mean, they was all there, like, you know, and here's what's funny. Walt Frazier got, he has different seats. Like, let's be clear. The GOAT has a different seat than the rest of them. But the fact that you see Latrell and Mulberry and Mello and LJ.
26: Charles and, Oakley and all of them, man.
16: No, I said Oakley ain't.
26: Oh, not sorry.
16: Back. He's not back. Stupid. Well, you got issues there.
26: The whole thing is just, come on.
16: When everything fell apart and they got that 1-point lead and they showed all of them legends standing up and how hyped they were, I think that was pretty cool because I think we all had a moment where it's like, yep, it's not going well for the Knicks. Then you start looking at them dudes sitting behind the rim and you know, all them dudes was sitting down during the course of that game. Like, dang, they letting it get away from them just like we did. And I don't even think we did it this bad. We just lost. But golly, like, yep. Like, y'all going to be sitting here with us in a couple years. Like, feeling regret. Couldn't finish it off.
26: But so many of those Knicks teams and those players are like, man, we had to try and get through Jordan. You know, like we had to try and get through those Bulls teams. We had to try, like there's, and there was great, great Knicks teams and great, great players. And I do think it's awesome that those guys are all back and all celebrated. I think the whole Charles Oakley thing is just, I mean, that's petty upon petty. The whole, now everybody loves James Dolan when they couldn't stand him. The celebrity shots. There's a lot to really like about the run of the New York Knicks. Mike Breen can't even hide the fact that he calls Knicks games during the regular season. He can't even hide it. I mean, his excitement level last night, he's not even trying to hide it. And that's, right. And look, I get it. He's got a vested interest in all this. I totally understand it. I'm not trying to say that he's biased in one way or the other, but his excitement level is showing through. There's a lot of really good storylines when it comes to the Knicks that have nothing to do with Joe and Jane Blow, who got a bunch of money and 10 billion X and Instagram followers who can afford those seats watching the game. Yeah, there's enough good stories out there.
16: That's where sports is. That's where it is. And that's a part of it. But back to your original point, there will come a time where those guys will say we had to get through, you know, through Wemby and those Spurs teams. I think there's a good possibility that will be a conversation like, yeah, we had to win through Wemby and them. You know, Vassell and Castle and all those. We had to win against them. That is a damn good team. Dylan Harper, I felt bad for him, man. My heart went. He was like, he was just, talk about just a moment. Like, when that ball went through the rim. Because I know in his mind, he was like, all I had to do was close out. All I had to do was protect the key. Like, he was just a little bit too deep. He was too far in. And it was just such a perfect setup for somebody to crash the rim that way. But to all the young people out there, take a lesson from OG Anunoby. Never give up on a play. You just never know what could, you know, potentially happen for you, what could happen for your team. If you're an athlete out here, a young aspiring athlete, the message you take away from that is never give up on plays, man, and never give up on winning. Like that, there was a tremendous lesson to be learned from that game last night. If you are a competitor, even in life, tremendous lesson. Like, you can be down, but if there's still time on the clock, you still got a chance. And I'll say this, I'll finish with this. You know, to watch that game, and I think what makes this even more of, and maybe I'm wrong. I don't know, but I just found myself pulling for the New York Knicks because I felt as though it was like, here's the machine, the monster of the San Antonio Spurs. And that was kind of like, you know, to me, the referees really made it a, I don't know. They just made the Knicks a, they made them the fan favorite.
26: I think. Oh, really?
16: To onlookers, not just in New York. I think they made them a sympathetic figure. There was so many bad calls, so many missed calls. Like Wemby, it was in the cylinder. It might have been close to being out, but it was still over top of the cylinder. It probably should have came back. There was multiple times that it was easily over the back. You know, what I noticed, they don't call over the back with Wemby. I don't know if you noticed that. They do not call over the back.
26: You mean on him or when he does it?
16: Yeah, on him when he does it.
26: Yeah,
16: he did it like three or four times in that game. Critical moments.
26: Because I think it's just like a plane flying over your head. So yeah, whatever. What are you going to do about it? You know,
16: bro,
26: it's too high.
16: There was at least three or four times they should have called. And one time, what's crazy is one time they called the foul on a Knick. He went over their back and they called the foul on a Knicks player.
26: By the way, Wemby's got the longest fingers I've ever seen in my life. It's like he's got dough rollers attached to his palm.
16: You remember I told you, showed you him on doing his interview yesterday? Yeah. Looked like the microphone was like, I don't know.
26: Right.
16: Like a mic cover.
26: Yeah.
16: It just looked like a mic cover. You couldn't see anything else. Just the tip of the mic. Pause.
26: Hmm? Like Vince, like, how's he brush his teeth? You know what I mean? Like, what do they do? Put bristles at the end of a paddleboard? Like, what's he doing there?
16: It's not, he uses a regular toothbrush. It's
26: just, man,
16: the way the toothbrush looks. You know, like, the toothbrush looks what you do your ears with, those
26: Q-tip. Deals. Yeah.
16: It looks like a Q-tip.
26: Yeah. By the way, those are bad for you.
16: You told me it pushes it down in there.
26: It does. I've done it before, man. I've done it before. Bad. It was bad. Then they got to flush it out, and then you get to see everything that's inside of there. It's nasty. Yeah. It's gross.
16: Okay. Keep a candle burning.
26: Nope.
3: Saw that.
26: Yeah. It's pretty nasty.
3: Looks disgusting.
26: Yeah, definitely is. But it is two pros and a cup of Joe here on Fox Sports Radio. 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And speaking of the World Cup, don't miss Team USA's first game of the group stage Friday at 9 Eastern time, 6 o'clock Pacific on Fox. It's USA versus Paraguay live from SoFi Stadium in Los Angeles. And up next, it's another edition of In Case You Missed It, and it's yours right here on FSR.
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0: 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LeVar Arrington, Jonas Knox with you here. Coming up top of next hour, we'll call it a little over 10 minutes from now. 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
1: Sometimes you can't get to everything in the world of sports or entertainment. Good thing the guys are here to bring you, in case you missed it.
0: Navarre, in case you missed this, apparently okay. Fernando Mendoza finds himself in what could end up being a tricky situation. He recently filed a trademark for the name Nandalorian, which is a play on Fernando. Now, apparently this is a Star Wars reference. I am not a Star Wars guy. That's never been my thing. I don't get it. I don't get the appeal. I don't get the attraction at Disneyland.
2: You
0: when you walk
2: around,
0: say something
2: way more repulsive too, like way more offensive. Well, you think we are a bunch of weirdos?
0: Well,
2: like,
0: no,
2: where are you trying to go?
0: Well,
2: with
0: I think I think there are different degrees of Star Wars.
2: There
0: fans.
2: Are different degrees.
0: Okay, I saw an adult, a grown man, walking around with a Chewbacca backpack.
2: Oh, Chewbacca. Okay,
0: a Chewbacca backpack, and it's like
2: it gets way worse than that. I used to try to go see those films in the movies. And let me tell you something. You had to reserve a seat. The lines would be all the way down the street. But go ahead anyway.
0: Did you dress up?
2: In uniform too, by the way.
0: Did you dress up?
2: No, I did not. But I wouldn't be above it.
0: Okay, so apparently there's some concern that there may be some sort of illegal action, a counter for that. Yeah, I mean, naturally. You were born with it. Yeah, born with it.
2: Your sword.
3: You're gonna get
2: Cats
3: that
2: ain't
3: work.
2: Up on space balls though. They ain't up on space balls.
3: You're gonna get that work.
0: It's like, but now there's some concern that maybe he might find himself in a little bit of a battle legally because it's too close to the Mandalorian, which I guess is also a spinoff of Star Wars as well too.
2: Well, it is. Yes, that is a spin-off.
0: How many different spinoffs of Star Wars are there? Because we were talking about Game of Thrones yesterday and all the different shows that they've come out with since the actual Game of Thrones. Yeah. I mean, how many different Star Wars versions and variations are they?
2: There's a lot. There's cartoons. There's a lot.
4: There's books too.
2: I mean, Disney has a whole like catalog of videos. A whole catalog, and I mean, there's like, I don't know, man. It's brilliant, though, because there's always an episode. There's always something, so, yeah, I don't know. But, yeah, Mandalorian is a good one. It's coming back.
0: Fernando, best of luck, man. I hope good luck with the trademark of the name Nandalorian. I would recommend, picking something else next time.
2: What are they going to call the Spurs? The Spurlorians?
0: Damn! We are
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1: know.
12: The New York Knicks are one win away from an NBA championship after completing the greatest comeback in NBA Finals history. They were down 29 but came all the way back to defeat the Spurs 107-106. OG Anunoby had the tip in after a Jalen Brunson miss that gave New York the lead with 1.2 seconds left. Anunoby also hit 7 threes and ended with 33 points. Brunson was the leading scorer of the game with 36 points. Game 5 will be on Saturday back in San Antonio. The Stanley Cup Final continues on Thursday with Game 5 between the Hurricanes and the Golden Knights. The puck is set to drop at 8 Eastern and the series is tied at 2 apiece. The FIFA World Cup also starts on Thursday with 2 matches out of Group A. First, Mexico takes on South Africa at 3 Eastern. Then South Korea takes on Czechia at 10 Eastern. And in baseball, the White Sox held on 2-1 against the Braves. Chicago is now in first place in the AL Central. I'm Monty Bolaños.
22: What is that for you? Good morning.

0: and Brady is gone has this song connected to it. So that's just what you get.
1: So that's why White Zombie was playing to open up the show.
0: Yes.
1: Which I'm not upset about at all. It's better than 311. I got to change that song in a hurry. When do you think you're changing your song, Barr? I think I'm going to do mine soon.
2: Okay. I don't know. I'll do it soon, though.
1: All right. So we've talked a lot about the Brendan Sorsby situation. He is, as of right now, eligible to play. He is eligible to play despite all of the gambling issues, all of the stuff going on. He is eligible to play. And so everybody, you know, the Big 12, all these other commissioners have said, look, man, we're going to encourage nobody play Texas Tech if they're just going to let somebody play who has admittedly placed not just one bet, but 40 different bets on his own team while a member of that team. Like he's got a track record. We're talking $90,000. It's not like he was a nickel and dime, one and two better. Like LeVar and I bet on a boxing event, which I think maybe we spent like $20 each
2: in
1: Vegas.
2: Why are you gonna pull me in on this?
1: I'm just saying. Huh? Like we've done it before.
2: You're just gonna randomly just pull me in on
1: hey,
2: it.
1: Hey man,
2: like, golly, Jones.
1: We did it together. We lost $20
2: never
1: together.
2: Doing that with you, bro.
1: We got screwed. We got screwed. There's a terrible decision. The judges screwed us. But the point is, look, it's not like it was just one bet. You're having fun, you know, at a casino in Vegas or whatever. This guy, I mean, he was using friends to place wagers. He was betting on all sorts of stuff. We talked about it yesterday, the Turkish basketball, Nathan's hot dog eating contest, the UFC, all of, and look, I'm not judging. I've done it too, but
2: you're
1: I also
2: judging,
1: but I, well, no, I didn't also bet on my team when I was a member of said team, which everybody knows that's
2: judging.
1: A no-no.
2: You're judging, Jonas.
1: Well, all right. Okay.
2: And you're probably, and you know what? I think most people are judging. And I don't, listen, right or wrong, again, the conversation that I had yesterday, I'm really sticking by that. If by the rule, what's taking place is going through the process, the judicial process, of all of this, the courts are handling it, judges are handling it, people can be up in arms about it, but it's going through the legal process, and that's all I can really kind of, it's like you want to pick and choose when you want to discredit the legal system, you know what I mean? Like there's plenty of that. And there's plenty of bigger issues that can be attributed to those, you know, hard feelings towards how the legal system handles things. So for me, when I look at it at a face value situation. There's right and there's wrong. There's clearly something that was done wrong here. But whatever it is, do we even know technically what it is that, like, what the injunction is for? Like, what are they fighting? Like, they go to the hearing or whatever it is that takes place in what, February, you said?
1: Yeah, it's his lawsuit against the NCAA for ruling him ineligible.
2: And what's the lawsuit consist of? What is it? What is he fighting?
1: Ruling him ineligible that, you know, he didn't.
2: And for what? Based upon
1: legally,
2: do we know what it's based upon?
1: Like legally, they're not allowed to do that. You know, he should be allowed to play. He didn't, you know, it's an NCAA rule, not so much of a legal rule. And so that's sort of their complaint. That's their gripe in this. That's their battle.
2: Is there a legitimate legal standard there. I know Q would probably
1: you
2: be
1: can
2: able to speak
1: well no
2: to
1: I mean
2: it,
1: look you can bet on sports. If you're in a state that allows you to wager on sports, of course you can bet on it. But the NCAA has a rule that says if you are a member of a team, you can't do this. And he did it and admitted to doing it.
2: I get that point of it, but what I'm saying is he'll probably lose the case. Is this something that gets ruled on again? I thought it was just all legal. I know it's not.

0: criminal, but I thought this was all legal. I got a little confused and turned around with some of the terminology and things that Q was putting out there. But I just thought at the bare minimum of all of this, there's a legal proceeding, and this is done with murders, let alone a gambling situation. They postpone or they schedule way out. The judicial system generally takes a while. It's slow. And whatever it is that is in that moment, it is in that moment. So if the judge ruled that he's eligible to play, and there's nothing that, again, can the NCAA do something to keep him out? That's the only way I see this being legitimized. If these other schools and these other people that are out here talking about we're not going to play against Texas Tech and Texas Tech this and Texas Tech that, listen, a lot of these schools don't be standing in a glass house holding a rock, all right, holding a stone. It's very dangerous to create that type of standard where you're going to mob mentality other universities. I think that's very dangerous. I think that they should think that through a little bit more. I understand the anger. I understand the outrage and the lashing out about it, but let the legal process handle it. Right. It's not, if it was out of the legal, you know, the court's hands and it was in the NCAA hands, then fine. There might be a fraction of people out there that said, you know what? Maybe he should be able to play. You know, I don't know. I'm not one of them, but there's always different sides to the story. And that's why you have legal proceedings, is that they come in and they are put in position to make the decisions on it. I get the outrage, but I don't understand why it's so far out where it's like, okay, it's in the hands of the judicial system. Let the judicial system do what they do. And if that doesn't get you the results that you were thinking or hoping for or wanting or thinking is fair, it's not your job to decide if it's fair or not.
1: So there's a couple of pieces of sound I wanted to play for you that are kind of interesting. And obviously they're going to back their guy and they're going to back Brendan Sorsby, and they're going to, you know, this is, you know, not surprising. There's also Texas Tech fans that are going to do the same thing because, you know, they're fanaticals and that's how this works. Texas Tech booster Cody Campbell, was talking with Dan Dockich about the situation and had this to say.
2: Of course, ADs in the Big 12 are saying crazy things and, you know, saying they don't want to play us. Well, they don't want to play us because they know he's good and they don't want us to be as competitive. So they're inherently conflicted in their opinion. And so, you know, again, we're going to do the right thing by this kid and we're going to follow the law. It's because the college football world doesn't think that Texas Tech should be as good as we are. And so we're a target. And we have been even before any of this started. Now, the volume has gone way up. If this had happened at LSU, you know, people would say, it's LSU. There are kids that are playing that have gotten DUIs, that have beaten up women. There are kids that have committed horrible acts. I mean, nobody boycotted to play Penn State a few years ago when that horrible situation happened there.
1: So, I would argue two different things. The Penn State stuff and the Brendan Sorsby, you know, like two completely different things. I would also say to Cody Campbell, there actually were a lot of people that were, and I don't need to tell you this, but there were a lot of people that were trying to death penalty the program, get rid of the program. Like that was, you know, I would say, I don't know if majority is the right word, but there was a significant amount of people who were calling for death penalty when it comes to that.
0: Well, it wasn't players cheating either.
1: Yeah, this is
0: for what
1: it's
0: worth. It wasn't coaches cheating either. It's kind of apples to something totally different. You're talking about something horribly wrong with somebody with a person and what they were doing. The other stuff is up for debate, you know. But I don't feel compelled to have to try to defend that. What I will say is there's some truth to what he's saying. There is some truth to what he's saying in the sense that, I think it was somebody who commented on your thread, and they were like, okay, so he has this history, extensive history, and the extensive history of him gambling was all based upon him being at former schools. He's gambling at Cincinnati, goes through a whole entire season. He's gambling at Indiana. He goes through an entire season, right? He goes through an entire season at Indiana.
1: Yeah.
0: And he was what, the backup?
1: Yeah.
0: Okay. But then he leaves to go take on a player's role and to have the opportunity to make Texas Tech better. And then how does he get caught up? How does the information get out that he was gambling and this tremendous track record that you were able to run off the resume of how many bets? Where did that come from? Where did that information come from?
1: Well, that's the thing. Nobody, like, my guess would be, and I'm simply guessing here, somebody at a previous stop. I've wondered if Cincinnati maybe was bothered by some of this stuff and maybe they leaked it, but I don't know who dimed him
0: out. It would not be advantageous for Cincinnati to leak it.
1: But it's also,
0: he completed a season. Don't get away from it. He completed a season with Cincinnati, void, free and clear. They're not talking about go back and vacate the any games that he was a part of in Cincinnati, are they? They're not saying go back and vacate any games on Indiana while he was in Indiana, are they? Because he was on the roster when he did these things, correct?
1: Of course.
0: Okay, so when did the information come out?
1: March. The information came out in March. Yes, an integrity service tipped them off to abnormal betting and frequent activity. Okay. And so Texas Tech, he signed January 4th, I believe March 10th or 11th, Texas Tech was tipped off.
0: How many months is March removed from January?
1: That would be two.
0: Oh,
1: and he was betting. He was also betting after he left Cincinnati as well, too.
0: See, to me, the bigger conspiracy theory here, or the biggest thing to be, where is the smoking gun on that, Jonas? Like, he's dead to rights, wrong for what he did, and the legal system will handle what it's going to handle, whether people like the results of it or not. Nobody really ever likes, there's always one side that doesn't like what happens in legal situations. There's always two sides. There's the side that felt like justice was done the right way, and then there's the side that doesn't feel like it was done the right way. The bigger topic here is, let's try to figure out the smoking gun on who doesn't want Texas Tech to be as competitive as they've been and get more competitive, and how they found something that could cripple them and make them a lesser of a team, because they're not able to get a replacement quarterback at this point in time. They can't go into the transfer portal and go get another quarterback. So in essence, the way this all played out, they crippled the team and them being able to build their team to be good for this upcoming season. I don't think that that's an outlandish conclusion.
1: Okay, but
0: somebody told, and it was somebody who did not want Texas Tech to be a team that is more competitive than what they already are.
1: Yeah, and that's probably true, and that's happened in a lot of situations, but that doesn't mean that he didn't do it. It's not like that, you know,
0: it's obviously two different things. I'm not saying somebody gave false information. I'm saying it's just ironic that, oh, it's okay while he's at Cincinnati. It's okay while he's in Indiana. Hey,
1: look, I'm in total agreement with you. Cincinnati, for whatever reason, nobody's called that into question. That was just allowed to happen. Indiana, like, I wonder if people knew at Indiana when this was going on. There's a paper trail, you know, figuratively speaking, of all of these wagers that he's placed throughout the course.
0: But then you choose to tell. You choose to tell 2 months after he goes into the portal and goes. I wonder if he goes back to Cincinnati to go play, does this come out? If he goes to Tulsa to play, does this come out?
1: I don't know.
0: If he goes to Toledo or Akron, does this come out? I am of the firm belief that there's some fire where this smoke is that the booster is talking about. There's no doubt about that. So I think his way of presenting his argument was a little off and unfounded. But I will say, I think there is some truth to that.
1: I look at it and I go, so if you go, like, if we're doing comps to situations like this, one of the dirty little secrets about the NBA and the massive TV contract they got years and years ago was they knew that Tim Donaghy had an official was in essence fixing games, like had all, like, and you can go back to the Sacramento Kings Lakers series. You can go back to certain games. Like, they knew that, and they knew that information was come out, but they kept it quiet because they wanted the TV deal to go through. And then afterwards they said, oh my goodness, we can't even believe that this is happening. This guy, I mean, he's got to go. We can't have this in our league, but you knew about it. And he didn't do anything in real time. And then we talked about McGuire and Sosa and those guys and doing steroids. You knew about it in real time. You had a pretty good understanding. McGuire had stuff in his locker. Like, you could say, like, it's not like this was a surprise to anybody. And then afterwards, they wanted to condemn everybody involved. And I look at this and I go, if Brendan Sorsby plays this year, hey, fine. You want him to play this year? He's going to play anybody that wants Cody Campbell and McGuire and those guys. If you want him to play, that's totally okay. Just understand what comes along with that. And what comes along with that is people are going to give a side eye to any sort of punishment after the fact. They're going to give a side eye to any sort of, hey man, is this on the up and up? Was this like, are we sure about it? Like, you just open the door to all of these things to where I don't think there should be. I do think there's a clear difference between betting on your team and betting against your team. I truly do. And I'm okay if, hey, listen, you want to suspend a guy for a year. Hey, you can continue to play football, just not here. All of that is fine. The idea that you're going to suspend him two games and then everybody's just going to look the other way. Like, I don't know how you set this precedent. If that's the way they want to go, it's more entertaining and there's plenty of jokes to be had when it comes to this. I just think you're setting yourself up for a bad look after what's all said and done.
0: I think you made some good points yesterday though. And one of the points you made was, I mean, Josh Jacobs he's practicing.
1: Yeah. OTAs, baby.
0: He's not on leave. He's not suspended. I mean, granted, people say, well, we know for certain that Sorsby was gambling. There's proof and da, da, da, this and that. Well, I mean, maybe there's the same type of proof that what happened with him, you know, it happened. Will Pierce play this year? Atlanta? What does he have going on right now?
1: He's got, I think they're trying to find a workaround. Like, he's got to put in some time in the community, and then he gets to play the full year.
0: So he's going to play this year.
1: Then there's the Alaric Jackson. The Alaric Jackson
0: 100% did what he did, right?
1: By the way, you've seen the details on the Alaric Jackson stuff from the Rams. Yikes.
0: The tackle.
1: Yeah, that's not.
0: And he'll probably play this year, right?
1: I mean,
0: all I'm saying is that why do we pick and choose what we want to be outraged about? Wrong is wrong. Wrong is wrong. And all you can do when wrong is done is let the process play out. Wrong is wrong. There's not, I mean, to me, yes, there's different levels of wrong, but nonetheless, your wrong is still wrong. There's consequences and repercussions when you're wrong is something that it crosses the line of breaking the rules. So Sorsby broke a rule. These other names that we brought up, they broke the rules. In fact, they broke the law. Sorsby hasn't broken the law by the letter of the law. So I'm not an apologist. And I'm not defending him. All I'm saying is the process is going to play out. And in that process, like, is he not supposed to try to defend himself? Sure he is. Is he not supposed to try to fight to be able to play? Sure he is. And so there's something to be said, and I know this might sound horrible. There's something to be said about the fact that he got away with it for how many years? We don't even know. It's two that we can document and say that, all right, he was doing it then. How many years has the kid been gambling and nobody cared? Because that's the conclusion. He was doing it and no one cared. So now all of a sudden he goes to Texas Tech. And after 2 months of landing and touching down in Texas Tech with a big NIL deal, somebody blows the whistle on him. So now you care.
1: You know, Brady made a point yesterday that I didn't think about, because you hear the comments from Cody Campbell, you hear Joey McGuire, you hear these people from Texas Tech defending him and then trying to use Penn State as a comp for what, when it's like, it's preposterous that would even be brought up. But he made the point yesterday, because I'm thinking to myself, man, why is Texas Tech defending? This should be a cut and dry case. And one of the points he made yesterday was, unless they had some prior knowledge and still gave him the $5 million.
0: Yeah, I heard it.
1: And so, because then you look at it and go, well, then they would be a part of this as well, too.
0: Well, but think about it this way. If they had prior knowledge to it, do we have any knowledge of how many schools were offering him when he entered the portal?
1: Oh, I have no idea. I don't know.
0: It would be interesting to see how many schools were going after him. And who was investing the time in getting any knowledge about him? Because I think that could be very true. I think there could be a whole lot of validity to that. Like, okay, he's got a little, you know, checkered past of gambling, but, you know, nothing's come of it. So, you know, we'll just move as planned. Maybe not even assuming that at this point that those things would be a problem or be an issue. And if I'm them and I'm looking at it, there had to have been more conversations, I would assume, than just them. There had to have been more conversations by schools. If this was truly indeed that big of a deal where 2 months later, not 2 years of being at two different schools, but 2 months later on touching down at Texas Tech, somebody is attacking Texas Tech. Somebody's going after their football program. And this was a very, very, they hit your battleship.
1: I mean, you know, based on his habits and, you know, his personal likes and interests, I'm shocked he didn't pick UNLV, to be honest with you. Like that to me, like if you're UNLV, hey man, we can't give you $5 million, but here's a picture of a slot machine in one of the liquor stores in downtown. Like if you're interested. So, look, it's
0: I don't think this is a thing. I don't think we ever hear about Sorsby this way if he goes to a different school. Somebody knew that information, just like Texas Tech knew that information. Maybe they don't get him. Maybe they were trying to get him, and they didn't get him. But there's a reason why it didn't come out for 2 years that this kid was gambling. And then 2 months after he signs with Texas Tech, now all of a sudden it's the end for Sorsby. And it has to be the end. And there's this attack on Sorsby. I don't know how I feel about that.
1: Yeah. I mean, when you hear the number of bets he placed while at Indiana, you go, man, 40. And you go, sheesh, after 40, you know what else? 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Hey, man, even though their owner was very critical of them and had some harsh things to say, all is good, and they're fired up for the season. 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

0: Two pros and a cup of Joe, Fox Sports Radio. LeVar Arrington, Jonas Knox with you here. Coming up in about 12 minutes from now, we're going to hand out an award on this show. And I don't know. Might have to go to Antonio Brown, but who knows? That'll be yours here again.
1: That is hilarious.
0: It's from now.
1: What's wrong with him, man?
0: You can clearly tell, though, which tweets are his and which ones are his assistant. Like, you can tell when he has creative control over over his social media.
1: He'd be going off the reservation, bruh.
0: Yeah. Ain't wrong, though.
1: Anyone can get it, too. He don't care.
0: He's not, he has a point. I mean, he does occasionally make good points. By the way, we need to talk about something.
1: Speaking of the point.
0: 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All right, so let's talk about Deshaun Watson. This is an interesting year for Deshaun. He finds himself in the final year of his contract as he gets ready for the upcoming year. He's finally healthy. Was talking yesterday with the media and had this to say, just sort of about some of the criticism he's received, even from his own owner, Jimmy Haslam, who earlier this year called it, a terrible trade. I don't know if you said worst trade in the history of the NFL, but something along those lines. Here was Deshaun yesterday.
2: I mean, the relationship is great. I mean, Ms. D, Jimmy, they were at my wedding. We talk all the time. He calls me whenever. You know, it happens and things like that. You know, one of my favorite baseball players that I've been watching is Bryce Harper. Sometimes he swings, but he stands back up and he gets another opportunity and he hits his own run. So you never know what the opportunity might show up, and that's what I have right now.
0: Yeah. So there was Deshaun Watson talking about the opportunity and things happening. Unfortunately, things like this don't happen. That's the problem here. You don't normally get that kind of contract and then it be an abject failure all the way through based on injuries and punishments and whatnot. Like, that's not normal. I would also say what's not normal is how this whole thing is going to play out. And I don't know about you, because there's been some reports that he's going to get the opportunity. There's been some others that have come out, conflicting reports about, well, you know, Sanders has closed the gap and Shador's got an opportunity to win the job. I actually think, and maybe I'm in the minority here, I think Deshaun Watson's going to have a good year. I really do. I think he's finally healthy for the first time, as he said, since 2023, when he was dealing with shoulder and all the other stuff that came along with it. I think Deshaun Watson's going to have a good year. I think it's happening, Barr. I think it's happening.
1: It's possible. It's possible. I don't know how likely that is, but it is possible. I'm trying to look up who his receiving core is. Like, I know there wasn't. He's got Jerry Jeudy. Well, he's got Malachi Tony, I believe, or Corley. Malachi Corley. It's like you'd have to say it's a coin flip at this point, if you're asking me. I mean, it's been forever since he's played. He wasn't very good when he did play, but I think at the bare root of what he said, the bare minimum of what he said, I think he's right. You know, there's an opportunity. There's a chance. Now, does he make it to the regular season as the starter? I don't know. And it's interesting because I think it would have taken there being a guy like Shador Sanders to still and have so much popularity with the fan base that they want to see Shador Sanders play. So there's the added complications of, not only are we disappointed and have kind of gotten to the point of where we've coped with Deshaun Watson not being the player that they had hoped he would be when they brought him there, but we got a guy that we believe we can move into the future with and we can win with. And now all of a sudden, it's like because of this guy's contract, you're trying to force feed him back to the fan base. I just think it's a bad recipe. It really is, because even if he were to have a good game, the moment he doesn't play well, it's like, I'm not saying it's a wrap in terms of they're going to pull him. I'm saying it's like a wrap in terms of the fans are going to be every single time he makes a bad throw or a bad decision. It's going to be like, you know, Shador or Sanders or, you know, put Shador in or whatever the chants are going to be. He's not going to have any runway for any type of mishaps, errors, mistakes. And those happen.
0: Do you think the fan base cares who the starting quarterback is?
1: Yes, I think they do.
0: I think at this point, they're so disenchanted with the quarterback situation there that they look at it and go, dude, if it's Deshaun, cool. He gave us one good year out of a 5-year, $230 million deal. If it's Shador Sanders, whatever, he'll point to his Rolex for a couple of games. Cause I think they recognize more than likely they're going to be taking a quarterback next year in the draft. That whoever their franchise quarterback is, it's not going to be on the roster. And Deshaun can go out and play well this year. I don't see there being any way that Deshaun Watson is back in Cleveland. I just don't see it. I'm not even sure. I don't even know what's happening with Dylan Gabriel. Like we were talking about yesterday, like Jared versus guy's jersey. I don't even know what's going on there. I look at it and I go, I think they're just like, yeah, whatever, man. I think it's going to be the most appropriate conclusion to the Deshaun contract that he finally lived up somewhat to the deal, somewhat in the final year as they were saying goodbye to him. Like that's my gut feeling says that's how it's going to go, but I don't think he ends up, you know, with the Browns long term after this. I think it's over and I think they're going in another direction next year.
1: Even if he has a successful year, I highly doubt the Cleveland Browns will have a successful year. So, in looking at what the trajectory of this team is, you're probably right. They are probably thinking about what their quarterback of the future is, but I'm still circle back to the fact, yes, the Browns fans do. There is a large, I mean, the jersey sales tell the story on that, and you probably created more Browns fans because the Cleveland Browns took Shador Sanders. I mean, he just has that gravity as a player. And so to me, I think there's honestly at this point, it's more pressure to play Shador Sanders than it is to play Deshaun Watson. And if Deshaun Watson did have a good year, what are you doing? Like, what's the restructuring look like? Or what's the new deal? Is it the end of his deal? Is it over? Like, he becomes a free agent at the end of this year?
0: Yeah.
1: Okay. So if he has a really, really good year, a fine season where they make the playoffs or they win the AFC North and they're, you know, they make a run for it some way, somehow, the improbable happens. What does that even look like? What is Mary Kay Cabot and everybody saying in the media when it's like, okay, we've gotten to the offseason. what's the next headline? What do we do with Deshaun Watson? Like, that's a foregone. I don't give a damn if I'm the guy that's paying him. I don't give a damn if we win the Super Bowl with this dude.
0: Like, you won't even
1: I'm
0: bring
1: not
0: him
1: doing
0: back?
1: Another deal. You can't do another deal with him.
0: So do you think
1: the first one was too horrible?
0: I would think, If I'm David Mulugeta's agent and I'm Deshaun Watson, just for comedic purposes, I demand another fully guaranteed contract just to see if they'll do it. Hey, man, they did it the first time. Why not?
1: Or maybe you do it with another team. If you win the Super Bowl, somebody's going, listen, if you're taking a chance on guys that haven't won the Super Bowl and they're showing up and playing well, somebody's going to believe that they can. If he played that well, somebody's going to believe that they can win with Deshaun Watson. And he's going to get a contract from somewhere else. You just can't do another contract with him in Cleveland. Like if they were to do another contract, an extension, a new contract with Deshaun Watson, I think that tells you all you need to know.
0: Yeah. That's the Browns, man. That's the gift that keeps on giving. It is Two Pros and a Cup of Joe here on Fox Sports Radio. LeVar Arrington, Jonas Knox with you here. 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And up next, we're going to hand out an award on this show, and it's yours right here on FSR.
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0: Frozen, a cup of Joe, Fox Sports Radio. LeVar Arrington, Jonas Knox with you here. Coming up top of next hour, a little over 10 minutes from now, we're going to catch up with our guy, Albert Breer. Lots of conversation going on in the world of football. That'll be yours here again a little over 10 minutes from now. 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And speaking of the World Cup, don't miss Team USA's first game of the group stage tomorrow, Friday, 6 p.m. Pacific time, 9 p.m. Eastern time, right here on Fox. It's USA versus Paraguay live from SoFi Stadium in Los Angeles. And, you know, we mentioned Albert Breer being a Thursday tradition on this show. We also have another tradition on this show. This is where we hand out awards. And normally you got to go all the way back through the past several days to hand out an award for our Express Pros Pro of the Week. But, you know, based on what we saw last night, the fact that it is the story of all stories when it comes to the world of sports today, our Express Pros Pro of the Week this week goes to
1: 5.7 left. No timeouts remaining. Ananobi is handed the ball. Finds Brunson at midcourt. Launches a straight on three. Missed it short. Tip by Ananobi. He put it in. Ananobi put it in. The Knicks take the lead with 1.2 to go.
2: Ananobi
1: out of nowhere.
0: 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Jalen Brunson is your favorite at minus 135, but OG Ananobi sitting there plus 280. He is second when it comes to potential MVP in the series. But OG Ananobi, based on that play last night, is your Express Pros Pro of the Week. 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Yeah, I mean, I don't think they'd end up giving it to OG Ananobi, but you never know, man. I mean, if he could if he has another game like that, all of a sudden the conversation becomes real, because while Jalen Brunson has had clutch shot after clutch shot, there have been times where it's been real difficult for him to get a flow going. And OG Ananobi just plays well, man, and doesn't get a fraction of the coverage or the attention that Jalen Brunson does.
3: Well, because Jalen Brunson gets the coverage and the attention that he's deserving of. And that just is what it is. The reality of it is that there is no OG Ananobi in this situation if there's no Jalen Brunson.
0: Damn!
3: Well, that's any of them. He's the engine to the car.
0: So you're saying that Jalen Brunson intentionally missed that shot to give OG Ananobi an opportunity to have the tip in what Mike Brown called the greatest shot in the history of New York basketball.
3: He had to be a part of it. Absolutely. That wasn't a rebound. That was an assist.
0: It's like the hockey play, the old hockey assist. Yeah, I got you.
3: And I bet your faithful three fans, five fans, or your ex will sit there and be like,
4: LeVar's so dumb. He really thought that that was a pass. I'm changing stations. I thought he meant that.
0: Hold on a second. Why do I only have three or five? Why there's no more fans than that?
3: You literally have five groupies. Oh, yeah. That's it. your following doesn't grow. You just have the same little degenerate cats that sit there and do what they do
0: on
3: your feet. I'm about to block you, dog.
0: Me?
3: Yeah, because
0: I'm not doing anything.
3: Your people. I don't like your people.
0: Hey, I post and ghost. I post, hey, this is where we're coming on, and this is where you can hear us, and then that's it. I don't even go on after that. I refuse to. Yeah. Too toxic, man. It. Like,
3: people are toxic.
0: Going on social media is like, you know, standing outside Madison Square Garden in a Spurs jersey.
3: Or walking into your hotel room as a Spur. We are.
0: Hey, it's Jonas Knox. 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
1: 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No timeouts remaining. Anunoby is handed the ball. Finds Brunson at midcourt. Launches a straight on three. Missed it short. Tip by Anunoby. He put it in. Anunoby put it in. The Knicks take the lead with 1.2 to go. Anunoby out of nowhere.
20: You heard it all on the Knicks radio network. They were down 29 and came back all the way to defeat the Spurs 107 to 106. Anunoby ended with 33 points. Jalen Brunson was the leading scorer with 36 points. New York now leads the series 3-1, and Game 5 will be back in San Antonio on Saturday. In Major League Baseball, the A's defeated the Brewers 4-3. White Sox held on against the Braves 2-1. Chicago is now in first place in the AL Central. And the Pirates came all the way back to defeat the Dodgers at home 9-8. I'm Monty Bolaños.
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22: 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Here's LeVar Arrington and Jonas

0: terrible ownership, like some really bad teams. Like, I'm happy for you. But, man, everything else around that team is so freaking obnoxious. You know?
1: There he is.
0: Whether it's the phony posers, like celebrity fans, right? Or hangers-on, like the private equity guy who is just sitting there so he can tell somebody at the office tomorrow that he was behind Taylor Swift, to the scenes on the street, to Wemby getting egged, right? Like, let me ask you this. Like, all those videos out there, right? I hate to be this guy, and I'm not a defender of Philadelphia, right? But how would people be reacting if, like, some of the videos we're seeing out there were happening in Philadelphia?
2: Oh, well, they would be repulsed just like they're repulsed with New York. I mean, Philadelphia wins Bad Fan Award year after year. So, I mean, good. God bless to New York jumping in there in the race.
1: I was doing a deep dive, and I've uncovered that in order to be a Knicks fan now, all you have had to have done in your life is had a New York style slice of pizza in a mall
2: anywhere,
1: somewhere, at a food court, at a Sparrow, you name it. If you've eaten a New York style pizza anywhere in a mall food court, you qualify as a Knicks fan now, because they're everywhere.
0: I almost appreciate, like, Taylor Swift last night, because she was so over the top with it that it's almost she's like kind of in on the joke, making fun of herself, and in doing so, making fun of all the other phonies out there are pretending to be fans and jumping on the bandwagon.
1: It's crazy.
2: Makes a ton of sense.
1: It's crazy.
2: It makes a ton of sense, because the way they was jumping around. I mean, let's be clear here, though. The way that game ended, I mean, she might not even been jumping around because she was happy for the Knicks per se. She was just excited at the energy that was created by such a crazy comeback being completed. I mean, you know, you can find yourself in the spirit, you know?
0: That's what hurts about this, LeVar, honestly. That team's pretty likable, and I want to like them.
1: Yeah,
2: you know they are pretty likable.
0: I mean, Jalen Brunson is tough as nails. And, I used to hate Karl Anthony Towns, but he's grown on me the way
2: same.
0: You talked about his mom and everything. And, like, I used to not like him at all. And now he's starting to become more likable. And OG, like, it's just there's a lot of, like, really likable aspects of that team. But then you go to the owner, you go to the phony fans, you go to the bandwagon. And it's just like they make it impossible. You know what I mean? Like,
1: Albert,
0: I can't even enjoy it.
1: Do you think, and I need you to be, because you are a stand-up guy.
0: It sounds like you're with me, Jonas. Right?
1: Listen, I got buried for it. And people are like, oh, I'm such a hater. I was like, come on, man. Like, can somebody call it like it is? And, like, you be honest, Albert. Do you think that Jerry Seinfeld knows which team is the Knicks? Like, I'm not, like, because if everything is pan over to all these celebrity fans, Lenny Kravitz hasn't taken his glasses off for a game yet. You've got all these other guys that are there that are all, Tracy Morgan threw up on the court last year. Like, the whole thing is preposterous.
0: Adam Sandler grew up in New Hampshire.
1: What are we doing?
2: But at least Adam Sandler is a real New York Knicks fan. He's a New Yorker type of guy.
0: I will say this. Like, I got really sick of, like, the Boston celebrity thing. Like, as many championships as were won up here. Like, I mean, and I actually liked the Wahlbergs, but it got to be too much. You know what I mean? Like, where it was like every time there was a documentary on the championships, you'd have some other Boston involved. Like, it just became too much. You know what I mean? So I got sick of it even when it was where I grew up. But, I mean, I'll give you guys a good example, right? So I grew up with Chris Evans, who you guys, he's Captain America, right? Mm-hmm. And he was a year behind me at my high school. And, he's a huge fan of the Boston teams. But you'd never know it because he's not putting himself out there like these people are.
1: Right.
0: You know what I mean? Like, so I just think that there's something performative to it. And I almost think the more over the top it is, the more in the front row you are, the more jumping all over the place you are when things are going on in the game, the faker it is. Does that make sense?
1: Yeah, I'm with you, man. Listen, I think it's, I think the whole thing is disgusting, if you ask me.

0: there is some. There is some New York. This is great. I love this. This is like a hater segment.
1: Yes.
0: So, I like there. There is some celebrity that is a massive New York Knicks fan, right? There is some celebrity out there that grew up in New York, that lived and died with them over the last 30 or 40 years, that went through all the pain, that is disgusted by all of this. I guarantee you that person exists.
1: Yeah.
0: That is not at the game. That could be at the game if you wanted to be, but is maybe tucked away in the 20th row, because he doesn't want any part of this. And congratulations to that guy. That is the guy that
1: I feel
0: good for.
1: That's a true fan. That's what I'm talking about.
2: We talk some football now.
0: He's choosing not to associate with the phonies and the fraud.
1: And let me tell you something.
0: That are on the wood.
1: If you're one of those fraudulent Knicks fans that's got a problem with that, you can come see the law offices of Breer and Knox, and we'll take you to court, okay? Enough's enough. AB, let me ask you this. On the subject of football, the Patrick Mahomes restructuring of the contract, just sort of, it puts him at the, it's the first contract to be over a half billion, so on and so forth. I mean, what was the need to do it this offseason? Had this been in the works, especially coming off the injury? What went into their thinking on this?
0: I mean, I think it's like the constant, and it's actually interesting because I remember, when you had like sort of the advent of quarterbacks switching teams, and then, you went back a few years. Now, like, this obviously goes back to Peyton Manning and his injury and leaving the Colts, but like you had Brady leaving the Patriots in 2020. You had, Deshaun Watson, at the time, before all of the off-field stuff happened. He requested the trade, and you just started to see this becoming more and more common that guys were forcing their way out. And, I think you got to give Chiefs ownership and the Chiefs front office a lot of credit. Like, in that they have been very conscientious about, let's make sure that we make this the best place possible for Patrick Mahomes to play football. They understood what they had. Sorry, guys.
2: No, pull it.
1: You're good.
2: Whoa.
1: Hey,
0: the coffee went down the wrong way there.
1: That's all right.
0: Maybe it was all the hating. Like, I'm a little worn out.
1: That's all right.
2: He's choking on that hate. That's all right. Hey, you got it out.
1: Yeah. Hey, I'll take a sip too. That's fine.
0: I would say it's the Rodgers drama, the Watson drama, the Brady leaving the Patriots. And so, over that period of time, the Chiefs became very conscientious of we need to make sure that we are doing right by Patrick Mahomes at every turn. And I think they deserve credit for understanding what they have, this is a once in a lifetime player. We need to treat him as such. And, so as salaries have escalated, they have him on this 10-year deal, and it looks like, to everybody on the outside, and a lot of people have pointed this out, like a deal that was going to age really, really poorly, and it was, just because of the way that the market for quarterbacks goes. And so, they've resolved to give him market corrections over the course of the contract to make sure that he's happy and he understands that he's appreciated and he understands his place is still at the top of the pyramid for the Chiefs. And so, I think the Chiefs deserve a ton of credit for that. We saw the Bills do something similar last year with Josh Allen coming off of the MVP. There are certain quarterbacks that are just in that stratosphere. And, those two guys are certainly securely in that category. And the Chiefs have, committed over the last few years, because this isn't the first time they've done this, to treating Patrick Mahomes that way.
2: Well, you mentioned Deshaun Watson during that response. How do you see things playing out? I made the point earlier. I don't see myself ever doing another contract with Deshaun Watson if I'm the Cleveland Browns brass. Even if I were to win a Super Bowl, AB, how do I possibly negotiate another contract with Deshaun Watson? What situation are they in right now? If you only got Deshaun Watson for 1 year and you have a quarterback that people admire and love and Shedeur Sanders, and getting lost in all of this is Dylan Gabriel to even have a fair opportunity, seemingly to get some time. How do you see this playing out, and how is it developing in Cleveland right now?
0: Yeah, I would say as far as Deshaun goes, look, and I've said this to you guys a few times, and I feel pretty strongly about it. Like, you've sunk $230 million into it. You've sunk three first-round picks into it. And I think, like, there's a fair point of view to look at this and say it's a sunk cost. And I think a lot of people thought that the Browns would come into this year and view it that way and move on. And maybe if Kevin Stefanski was back, they would look at it that way. But they got a new coach in there. And I think if you're the owner, like, the correct way to look at this is we better make sure, like, after everything that we've been through with this thing, that he isn't going to go ball out somewhere else. And I know that sounds weird to say it that way, but, like, the last thing you want is to just put him on ice for this year, and then he goes out and crushes it for someone else in 2027, and you still don't have your quarterback question answered, you know? So, like, I think, like, the way to do this is you let Deshaun Watson and Shedeur Sanders battle it out. And as you know, LeVar, the locker room knows, right? So if there's a clear winner in that battle, then you give it to the guy who's a clear winner. If it's close, like, I think you may look at this and say, it'd be much easier to go from Watson to Sanders than Sanders to Watson. And so, like, let's let Deshaun Watson fail to make sure we know where we're at with him, and then we'll go to Shedeur Sanders. I think that's the easier way to do it. I think it gives you a better chance to get a full assessment of where Deshaun Watson is at. And look, like, you only get so many swings at getting quarterback right. So, you know, I think if you're the Browns, again, if it is crystal clear who the quarterback is, you go with whoever that is. But I look at Todd Monken's history, and, like, I see, like, the guys he's been around at quarterback. Now, that goes all the way back to, like, David Garrard. He was with Brandon Weeden at Oklahoma State. He was with Nick Mullins at Southern Miss. He was with Jameis Winston and Ryan Fitzpatrick at Tampa, Stetson Bennett at Georgia, Lamar Jackson at Baltimore. That's a lot of different types of quarterbacks. So you have to think that, like, he can make it work for different types of guys. So, like, you see what he can do in trying to maximize what Watson's got left. And if it doesn't work, you know, then you get your run with Shedeur and you see where you're at. And now you're going into 2027 with a full assessment of the position, and you can kind of chart your course forward based on where you're at with all that.
1: Albert Breer joining us here on Fox Sports Radio, senior NFL reporter, lead content strategist at the MMQB. Get him on X at Albert Breer. AB, I wanted to ask you, and I know you had this kind of in your notes a little bit towards the bottom, and I wanted to ask you about the Brendan Sorsby situation, because what is the – I think everybody's in agreement – He shouldn't have done it. But what is the feeling from people in and around the NFL upon hearing the news that he was ruled eligible to play for Texas Tech this upcoming year?
0: You know, I think for the NFL, in one way, it helps them, right? Like, in that, and, like, let's just say the NCAA appeal doesn't get heard fast enough, which I guess it's not going to get heard till February, so it probably won't happen fast enough. The NCAA is going to try to get that expedited. We'll see if it works. But the NFL, if the injunction had been denied, the NFL was going to have to make a decision on letting him into the supplemental draft, which I don't think they would have had a choice on that. I think they would have had to let him in. And then they would have had to figure out what to do as far as suspending him. And that's tough, because if he decides to fight that, he might be able to get through without being suspended. Now you've set a really dangerous precedent, right? Everybody brings up the Terrell Pryor thing in 2011. Well, people forget, like, that was negotiated. Like, Terrell Pryor agreed to the 6-game suspension. So you don't know that Brendan Sorsby is going to do that. So there was, like, potential for that to get really, really messy. And now the NFL doesn't really have to deal with it, right? Now, the flip side is, this is a guy who, if things stay the way they are, will serve his 2 games, and this is going to be a big story in college football. So it's going to get a lot of attention over the next 6 months, and everywhere that Texas Tech goes, it's going to be part of the storyline. I'm sure there are going to be some creative things happening in the stands. Like, did you guys know they play at the University of Cincinnati, right? Which is where he transferred from. Like, why wouldn't the University of Cincinnati make that Pete Rose night? You know what I mean?
1: Oh, so, yeah. Jeez, Albert. I mean, come on.
0: So, but
1: guy had an itch. He wanted to scratch it a few times. Yeah. You know,
0: that's what it's going to be, though, right? And then, like ahead of next year's draft, what's everybody going to be talking about? This story is going to have new life, you know. So, like, I think it's a like they get the NFL is probably relieved that they don't have to deal with it right now, but it's certainly going to be a big subject. And I think it is like obviously going to call attention to some of the hypocrisies now that exist when you look at professional sports and pro sports teams and their relationships with all the gambling outlets.
2: Do you think it's going to shine a light on the fact that I believe that the conspiracy theory of somebody wanting to cripple Texas Tech is real? Does this today? It's gambling with Sorsby. Tomorrow, it's I don't know X example of somebody doing something. It's almost like this was a response to the transfer portal making a team better than what maybe some people are comfortable with. Otherwise, how does it not? If you're gambling as much as Sorsby was gambling.
0: Yeah.
2: And you're doing it over the course of duration of years, not a year, not months, not weeks, years, and nothing comes out and you go through the seasons and nobody has anything to say. And then 2 months after you transfer to Texas Tech, this all hits the fan. It just, yes, there, it's two different conversations. I'm not trying to make one about the other. I'm not trying to justify what Sorsby did. What I'm asking is, does this set a dangerous precedence where people are coming for these schools via way of the athletes that they're getting through these transfer portals?
0: Well, like, I think certainly if a guy bounces around from school to school, which is obviously more and more common now that the rules are what they are. If a guy slips up or messes up and it was covered up at one of his previous schools, it's going to be more likely to come out because the people who are protecting him when he was at that school aren't going to be protecting him anymore. And I think that's a natural reaction, and that's something that can happen, you know? And like, so, For example, like if I was at, say I was at USC, and I'm not picking on USC here, but say I was at USC 30 years ago and I broke every rule in the book, but I was there for 4 years. Well, everybody at SC is going to be protecting me, right? But if I was at SC today, did all the same stuff, broke all the rules, and like I spent 2 years at SC and then transferred across town to UCLA. What do you think is going to happen? You know, like I'm pretty sure somebody at USC is going to drop a dime on me.
2: You think Indiana might have dimed him out?
0: No, I mean, I'm not saying that, but I'm saying like you're probably more exposed in these situations. And I'm not saying like Indiana is a program. I'm saying it could be a booster who knew. It could be whatever it is. You know what I mean? Like, and you guys know like how these rumors, you know, a lot of like unsubstantiated rumors float around on the internet. Well, somebody can substantiate stuff. And now like the guy's left your school, obviously he's exposed to some of that. I don't know that like anybody would look at this and say, like, it's funny. I've commented on it. It's like, oh, you're just worried about Texas Tech. I can promise you, I have not given Texas Tech as a national title contender a second thought. I am not worried about Texas Tech.
1: They're beneath you in Columbus, AB. They're beneath
0: that has
1: you.
0: That has nothing to do with my commentary whatsoever. I will concede that maybe some of my biases have colored some commentary. school that might be 3 hours north of where mine is. But in this case, like I don't think the blue bloods are looking at this and saying we got to go get Texas Tech. I don't think that exists. But like if there is like some level of retribution from previous schools, like I think that could exist across the board with any guy who transfers more than a couple times.
1: Okay. Oh man, wild times.
0: Not more than a couple times. A couple times.
1: He is Albert Breer, senior NFL reporter, lead content strategist at the MMQB, and a Knicks.
0: And the king of the haters.
1: That's right. A Knicks truth teller. And I'm glad to be side by side with you on that, AB. Get him on X at Albert Breer. Thanks. Let's do it again next week.
0: All right. Thanks, guys. Have a good weekend.
2: All right,
1: there he is, the great Albert Breer with us here on Fox Sports Radio. 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All right. So coming up next here, we're going to find out how do you come back from this in the world of sports? 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

0: Two pros and a cup of Joe, Fox Sports Radio. LeVar Arrington, Jonas Knox with you here. Coming up a little over 15 minutes from now, we are going to have another edition of The Leftovers that'll be yours right here on Fox Sports Radio. Hey, by the way, you know the World Cup kicks off later on today. And speaking of the Cup, it's taken over the U.S. and only DraftKings has you fully covered right now. 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That's the number 2PROS, the number 2PROS at DraftKings. The crown is yours. So do you give LeVar the San Antonio Spurs any shot whatsoever at getting back into this series after that gag and a half that they put out last night at Madison Square Garden?
1: It's going to be difficult, but I actually do. I do give them an opportunity. They played very well, and they played at a level where it was far and beyond what the Knicks could handle. They just did not sustain it. Now, I would say the key to all of it is, why is that, right? Why, what is the conclusion as to why that wasn't sustainable through the four quarters of that game? Because you got to believe, as historic as that was, it's historic for a reason. And so I don't see that being something that's common. They beat up on the Knicks early on in that game. And if they can, I guess, maintain that level of play, I mean, if you were to say to yourself when you were watching that game last evening that that's it, it's over for the Knicks, they won't win another game, I think anybody who was watching that game felt like, okay, the Spurs are now here. They've settled into the series, and this is what we have, right? This is what we got. A dominant young Spurs team that is going to walk through the rest of this playoff. So yeah, I think it's possible for them to be able to pull themselves out of it, but they have no room for error, and that's going to be a tough road.
0: Victor Wembanyama spoke post game last night about the different options that the team has at this point. Let's take a listen.
2: What's going through my mind right now? I think it's going to go one of two ways, and a bad one and a good one. And I know the bad one would be giving up. The good one would be getting stronger through this, getting more together. And I know this is what we're going to do.
0: We talked about this earlier, to where there's been large stretches of time. I would say if we're just being honest about it, if you were to look at which team has looked the most dominant at stretches during this series, it's San Antonio, and it's not even really that close, but it's all those critical moments and quote unquote winning plays where the Knicks have just been better. They just have, like, that, you know, the OG Anunoby play, you know, different steals, loose balls, like crunch time moments, all that. Like, San Antonio has just come up short in all of those, and the Knicks have always had an answer. And while, look, I think San Antonio is going to win game 5, and I think this will get back to MSG in game 6, I give them a shot. I give them some hope. But, man, that's a ball-breaking loss last night when you've got to be looking around. And there's so many cases in that game. We talked about, you know, if you're Mitch Johnson, why didn't you call a timeout at one point? You know, this is like the same stuff we were talking about when Kenny Atkinson and the Cavs. If you're, you know, De'Aaron Fox, you're supposed to be one of the veterans on the team. And just, you know, why would you know, not pull the ball out and dribble around a little bit to kill a little bit more time? And then why would you not stay with OG Anunoby and go double Jalen Brunson on a 28-footer? There's just so many moments you could look at that game last night and go, outside of just the 29-point lead and their, you know, inability to do anything other than just shoot threes at times, outside of blowing that, there's just critical moments during the course of this series where they're just making terrible decisions, and the Knicks have just stayed with it. have not gotten overly emotional, except for Carl Anthony Towns, who looked like he was crying post game last night, which is weird. But it's just,
1: come on, man.
0: I get it, mama, man. I understand all that. But you know, it's 3-1. You know, you got another one to go. I look at it and I go, I would like to see this series go to seven. I'd like to see it get extended. I don't know how you trust San Antonio in critical spots anymore. And especially to hold on to a lead at this point, based on what we've seen.
1: Like I said, it's going to be a tough one, but it is doable. I don't think that this is a series that's over by any means. Like, and it's going to be interesting to see, because I honestly believe that both home teams played maybe poorly because of the home court pressure that may have been mounting on them. Maybe not. I don't know, but they can't have a bad game going back home. So whatever's going to happen, it has to happen in a way where they're able to get through a stretch of playing at home, right? They got to play two games at home if they were to win, and then game seven would be in New York, correct?
0: No, game seven's in San Antonio. So they play, so it used to be the NBA Finals would be 2-3-2. There would be a team would play the first two at home, then there'd be three on the road, and then they go back home. Now they do two in San Antonio, two in New York, one back at San Antonio, one back in New York, and then they go back to San Antonio.
1: Okay, all right. They're going to have their work cut out for them, but hey, you know, that's how it works, right?
0: That 2-3-2. I guess the thought back in the day was when it was Lakers Celtics always in the finals, that it was too much for people to fly back and forth in between games five and six, and then potentially seven. So they would just, two games there, we'll stick you out for three. And then, and I forget how many years ago they decided to change that. So that was when, you know, that whole stuff got changed. But look, they'll go back to San Antonio. I'm curious to see what that fan base, how they treat some of the Knicks fans that are in attendance. And who knows, maybe all those Knicks fans are going to get to see them win a title at Madison Square Garden. Maybe that'll be the scene of the hoisting of the trophy for the first time in a long time there for the Knicks. So we'll see how it plays out. It is two pros and a cup of Joe here on Fox Sports Radio. By the way, something we can all agree on, scams. Because every scam starts with one thing, your personal info being available to the wrong person. So what Incogni does is they contact hundreds of data brokers and legally force them to remove your information. It's true. I've seen it. You can go on the dashboard. You get monthly reports. 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It's fantastic. And they'll tell you, hey, this is what happened. We're shutting this down. We're taking your info off here. 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Up next, we will close up shop here on this Thursday morning with another edition of The Leftovers, and it's yours right here on FSR.
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0: Hey, it's Jonas Knox. 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

0: Two Pros and a Cup of Joe, Fox Sports Radio. LeVar Arrington, Jonas Knox with you here. We'll be back on the air coming up tomorrow, same time, same place, for a Football Friday edition of the show. That'll be yours 6 a.m. Eastern time, 3 o'clock Pacific. I believe we're debuting a brand new feature on the show coming up tomorrow. Is that right, Ray Ray?
1: I've heard rumors of such things, yes.
0: It's going to be great. It's going to be great.
1: But by only the way, if everyone is here. She'll only come
0: out at night. Yeah, we can figure it out. Yeah, we'll figure it out. By the way, if you've missed any of today's show, you'll want to catch the podcast. Just search Two Pros. That's the number 2, P-R-O-S, wherever you get your podcast. Right after the show, today's pod will be posted. 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Rated 5 stars. 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
0: All right, LaRay Ray, what do we got?
1: What up, boys? Okay, so do you remember during the Olympics this year, the condom shortage that happened?
0: Oh, yeah. We were all asking the same thing. What are those?
4: Oh, yeah. Who's using those? Yeah.
1: They're either going like rabbits. How many did they go through, Patty?
5: They went through about 10,000 in just 3 days.
1: Right.
0: Not on this show.
4: Dang.
1: Well, anyways.
4: What does that mean?
0: Happy Father's Day.
1: Ilhona Mayer, you remember her? I talked about her the other day. She was in the bathing suit walking thing. Right. Well, yep. She had an explanation of why the Olympic condom shortage happened. Take a listen.
6: These past Winter Olympics, there was a rumor that over 10,000 condoms were used. Now, some were probably used for that purpose, but I'm going to here tell you a lot of them were used as souvenirs. When I went to the Olympics, I went in and grabbed a handful, and now I have them forever. I was at my bedside table the other day. I found a condom from Tokyo. How cool is that? I'll set the scene for you. I have a man over. We're going to get a little spicy. I say, hey, let's use protection. Always use protection, ladies. I go in, I grab a condom from the Olympics. I let him know. I say, you know, this one I competed in the Olympics. I've now asserted dominance, okay? I'm now in his head. I now have let him know I expect performance, an Olympic performance. I expect results, okay? We won't use this because this is expired, but I will put it back, and now he knows what is expected of him. So that's really the reason, guys, okay? They were probably doing a little bit in there, but these are just around for us.
1: Yeah.
4: That sounded corny and lame and weird.
1: You don't think that people are like, yo, I was in the Olympics. Look at my Olympic condom.
0: Couldn't you get a shot glass at the airport? Like, do you really need a condom?
4: Jonas, you're a competitor in the Olympics. If that's on your list, your to-do list of getting souvenirs and memorabilia from the Olympics, like, you're mine. I'm surprised you made it there. How did you get there? That's what's a pri. Yeah, let me take these prophylactics from different countries, like different nations of rubbers. Like, I don't, you get clothes, you get all kinds of different things, papers, you name it.
1: Sweatshirts.
4: Lorena, there's so many things that you get that are collectibles. Hopefully she was joking. You know, I'm going to take that as she was just being kind of sarcastic and having a good time with it. That can't be serious.
0: I mean, listen, take us, for example. We were at the Super Bowl in San Francisco. We went home with meth spoons.
4: I didn't see not one Super Bowl. Was it 50?
0: You didn't take you didn't get one of those spoons that had a burn mark underneath it that we found in the street? You didn't get one of those? Pretty sure they had those lying around. Yeah.
4: No, you didn't. No, you did not. Stop that.
0: Hey, who wants a spoon?
4: I mean, unless you're telling the truth.
1: My grandma used to collect spoons. I'm just
4: with burn marks under them. With burn marks?
1: No. You remember those spoons? Like those little tiny spoons you get when you go to Montana national parks or something? Yeah, Mary knows what I'm talking about.
0: What?
4: Let's get out of here. Next topic. Next topic.
1: Yeah, little collectible spoons.
0: I'd rather
1: Jonas.
0: Have a Tokyo condom.
1: Honestly, me too.
4: Oh my god! Whoa. And y'all would want
0: sure you would.
4: Same place.
0: Sure.
4: You and Jonas have the same plans for them.
0: Yeah, make them balloon animals.
4: Yeah, all right.
1: Well, someone's not going to need protection soon. I got an update on the wedding of the year. Taylor Swift and Travis Kelce have
0: big Knicks fan, Taylor Swift.
1: Huge Knicks fan. Did you see her?
5: Yes.
1: Her Stevie Nicks t-shirt today, that was really punny. I thought that was cute.
4: No, I wouldn't see it.
1: They're going to sell a lot of those.
4: Okay.
1: Everyone wants a Stevie Nicks shirt.
5: Okay.
4: That's nice.
1: Right. Cool. In orange and blue.
4: I see what she's doing. So she's taking her segment and she's abusing her power.
1: Well, you guys talked about us, her Taylor Swift. On the side. I was just trying to talk about their awesome wedding venue, which they were at Madison Square Garden. That's a huge venue. It can hold up to 20,000 people, and they have invited over 1,000 people to their massive wedding this
4: summer. At Madison Square Garden.
1: Yes.
0: Wait a second. Okay. They're having their wedding at Madison Square Garden?
1: Yes.
0: Really?
1: Yes.
0: Really?
4: Why?
1: Jonas, they are having the wedding at Madison Square Garden.
0: Oh, my God.
4: I don't understand why.
0: Why? So they can walk out and get
4: she's
0: egged?
4: A big fan?
1: I really thought they were going to do something more intimate. I thought they were going to go hide away somewhere. But they're giving in to the whole bigger is better, I do suppose.
0: Oh, my goodness. All right. Okay, well, listen,
4: I was going to get married at the 50-yard line of FedEx Field.
0: Oh, yeah?
4: Yeah.
1: I think that would be a cool location.
4: I was going to have hibachi grills in one of the far in the far end zones for our reception.
1: Mary Mac says that's ghetto.
0: Yeah. I'd rather.
4: How many ghetto weddings have you seen at the 50-yard line of an NFL stadium?
3: You would have had the ghetto wedding of the year.
4: Of the team that you played for.
1: I think it's a great idea, Var.
4: No, I don't think that sounds ghetto at all, actually.
0: Yeah, you know what, though?
4: I think it sounds creative.
0: Hey, at least she actually played there. Did Travis Kelce and Taylor Swift play for the
4: Believe me, I would
0: Knicks?
4: Know ghetto better than you, Mary, so don't even go there. How about that?
1: Oh, it's going down.
4: Yeah, take that. I know ghetto firsthand. All right, relax. Yeah.
0: By the way, has she gotten her chest rematch yet? No. Has that happened or no?
4: She don't want to do
0: that. Why'd I get the bird, Mary? What do you mean? I'm just asking.
5: She don't want the smoke.
0: Look, I'm trying to get to the bottom of this stuff. What else we got, Ray Ray?
1: While Norway's team photos have gone viral, they posted unique ones. Everyone is dressed as Vikings, showing their heritage and their warrior mindset. They got shields and swords, fur and leather. Very
4: who?
1: The Norway's team for FIFA.
4: Oh, okay.
0: All right, okay. Norway. All right. Way to lean into it, guys.
4: So battle axes and swords and shields, and you're going to go use everything but your hands.
0: They should. They'll bring the Techno Viking back? You remember that guy?
4: Yeah, the Techno Viking.
0: Look like Dan Quinn.
1: Is that a thing?
4: Yeah.
1: I'm Norwegian. I'm getting into this.
4: Oh, he walked down the street. Bye.
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24: Okay, here we go. Oh, day one World Cup, hours away. And what in the world did we watch last night? I witnessed the hand of God, and it was not Diego Maradona in 1986. Wow. Listen, too often in my business, our business, people blame coaches. I don't like it. A lot of factors. This one, though, that loss last night, that's on Mitch Johnson, Spurs head coach. San Antonio was brilliant. Throwing up threes in the first half. It felt like they hit all of them. They raced out to a massive 27-point lead in the Garden. And then you have to coach differently and get into the bonus and take higher percentage shots. Feed Wemby down low. Get him closer to the basket. No. Instead, 13 threes in the third quarter. Good God. They were in the bonus with 8 minutes left in the fourth, and they took one shot from that point on, San Antonio, in the paint. You've got Wemby. By the way, Wemby played almost the entire second half. He was completely gassed. You have a double figures lead, 1 day's rest, on the road, find him 3.5 minutes into the third quarter. I mean, the guy was gassed. He gives you such an effort on the defensive end. De'Aaron Fox, that appears to be a problem.

0: looking a little disorganised at the back. And they haven't managed to clear that again either. And possibly they can launch a break here. Rayner's doing his best, and maybe there's something, but they've got the last ball right there. No, they didn't. Lyle Foster rather fluffed his lines.
1: And here's the chance again. Watch Jimenez fall into the box. It sat up perfectly for him. He gets pretty good purchase on it. Not perfect, a little off the shin. But Williams does a fantastic job to push that wide. And just a little warning sign there for Mexico. Be careful. South Africa on the break can be very dangerous. And they just got the last pass wrong, but it could have been a dangerous opportunity.
0: Yeah, spreading the play. No Gallardo. Just will need time to settle Lyle Foster again. Maybe there's a little bit of early stage fright for the Burnley player. It would be understandable. Sort of.
1: I'm sure he's played in a lot of difficult environments, but nothing like this.
0: Fourth time in the World Cup for South Africa. They've yet to get beyond the group stage.

0: Gutierrez, the latest to find his way into the book. Incidentally, second yellow cards will go to VAR to just check that the decision was spot on, so that somebody isn't sent off mistakenly. That's a new thing as well. There's a lot to keep tabs of here.
1: Yeah, a nervy moment from Rangel there too.
0: Yeah, wasn't it?
1: It's like the ball just got away from him. Now, first opportunity really for South Africa to attack. Can they make the most of these opportunities that should be few and far between today?
0: Need the right delivery here. One thing the refereeing community at this World Cup do not want is any of the ugly skirmishing, which is somewhat marred football around the world in more recent times. Could have been better, the free kick, in truth. This hydration break is powered by Powerade. And going into that break, Mexico feeling very happy with that goal scored by Julian Quiñones. They lead by a goal to nil as the players take their refreshment.
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0: quick feet from Alvarado. Gutierrez to play it inside for Fidalgo. And then Quiñones, he thought of the shot. Gallardo pressed the pace to goal. Big interception now from Williams. Otherwise, that could have easily been two.
1: And Williams did really well, but I thought Gallardo was going to hit this first time. You see Jimenez behind the back line. I actually would have liked to see one of the Mexican players run across the near post. Made it a little too easy for Williams.
0: Just get the feeling as this goes on, don't you, that the Mexicans might just need the comfort blanket of a second goal. Tonight, by the way, the premiere of the FIFA World Cup 2026 after-hours show with James Corden on Fox at midnight local time. Lira. Does a good job at the base of that Mexican midfield. Here he is on the ball again. Give me it. Let me keep the ball in Mexican possession.
1: He's better in when he's a line higher like he is right now. Let the three center backs and the wing backs build, and then he can receive it in here and face forward. He has to turn back, he does, but he's better when he's a line higher, so they get another number into the attack.
0: All the way back to Rangel in the end. Hoping that Jimenez could do something with that one, but Ocon beats him in the air. Ocon is one of the few European-based players with South Africa, who plays in the second tier in Germany with Hannover. Udal. Mbokazi. He could have been ball in, and it could have resulted in something with Lyle Foster there.
1: It's a little too easy if you're the Mexican back line. Foster just sneaking in between the two center backs. There's that dive down by Williams to his left. Again, a runner across the near post freezes Williams there. Doesn't allow him to guess and get down so easily.
0: First time, by the way, that South Africa have failed to have a shot in the opening half an hour of a World Cup game. They've still got time to do something about this scoreline. Hitting this on that right hand side, but the coach likes him. Fidalgo plays in Spain for Real Betis. Just a little laboured from Mexico, and the press and the challenge on Lira means that possession is turned over. He wants a free kick for that. He's not getting it. Or is he?
1: Yeah, I think he is. The referee's, he's blown the whistle late quite a few times here. This is really a needless challenge from South Africa. They had Lira under pressure after a poor first touch and could have got possession back.
0: Satoli, isn't it, with the challenge? He does rather clatter into him. It did look a free kick in the right hand. Sun's come out. It's quite a cloudy, rainy morning when we arrived. And as Lana was telling you, it was about 6:30, 7 o'clock in the morning, and the place was absolutely packed with kickoff, 6, 7 hours away. traffic jams. Quinlas from Mexico, Lira with the left. Here he is again. Gutierrez plays it wide. On that good start, have they?
1: No, you know what's happened a bit too, Ian, is the field is drying up, and as the sun comes out, it gets harder and harder to play faster. So it feels like the ball's been stuck a few times under players' feet or not traveling as fast. And that actually hurts the Mexican team.
0: Well, this used to be a terrible surface in days of old, the Azteca, the one that Brazil won the World Cup in 1970 with Pelé and Tostão, Gerson, Jairzinho, Rivellino, and the rest. Pretty bumpy, but what a performance they produced on it. Okay, the attack.
2: Hello, my friend.
0: Into the cul-de-sac, coming up the Visa halftime show on Fox.
2: Check.
0: To spread the play. Mudau's header, not that convincing. And here's Jimenez. Oh, another great save to deny him. His first ever World Cup goal by the goalkeeper, Ronwen Williams. He's done that twice in his first half to deny Jimenez.
1: And this is so difficult for a goalkeeper because if Jimenez does redirect it, you've got to be ready to dive to your right. But you've also got to predict that he doesn't touch it and be ready to dive left. And Williams does both very well.
0: That might have been a top call for offside had he gone in. Because Williams wasn't to know that. Brilliant work from the long-time number one. Now then, Jimenez again. Had a chance on the crowd. He does. He's blocked. He's come back out. And later again, Jimenez off the post. This time, that close to 2-0. And he has been the big thorn in South Africa's side in this first half. Julian Quiñones.
1: Well, I was just about to say how good he's been. Turns inside, gets the initial shot. The layoff here, you thought it was going to hit the back of the net. You see from the referee cam here, just off the woodwork. And South Africa dodge a bullet.
0: Quiñones got 33 goals in 31 matches for Al Qadisiyah in Saudi Arabia. As I say, he was top goal scorer in the league with a hat-trick on the last night. And you've seen the kind of threat he can provide for Mexico here.
1: Every meaningful threat so far has come through him.
0: Reyna's here. Just given away a little too easily in a forward area by South Africa as they do try to build. Fidalgo to pick it up in the middle of the pitch. Away by Mbokazi. Reyners. Mudau is wide right back. We will get the corner late on in the half. It would be just like football if after the half we've had and the near misses for Mexico apart from the goal, if South Africa were to come up with an equaliser. That's the tale as old as time.
1: Certainly.
0: Is going down, but it's well defended by Mexico. Long range effort from Mbokazi. Can hit them. But that was on the optimistic side from what? Best part of 40 yards. It's seven times Mexico have featured in the opening game of the World Cup. They've never won any of them. And definitely on course at the moment to change that. In fact, they were in the very first World Cup match ever played back in 1930, losing 4-1 to France.
1: You called that game, didn't you?
0: Yeah. I was already 50 then. It's Quiñones getting behind. Just a question, I think, of what Hugo Broos can say or do at half-time to maybe get South Africa into this game a bit more.
1: I'm actually quite curious, Ian, because, again, this World Cup is different, and we're going to hear this over and over. The eight best third-place teams will advance to the knockout stage, so if you're South Africa, you don't have to go crazy trying to get a point out of the game. Of course you want it, but it's much better losing one than 2 or 3 or 4-0. That could knock your hopes out right away, so I'll be curious how aggressive they are in trying to get that second goal, and we'll see that throughout the first round.
0: Nobody wants to lose the first game of the World Cup. It usually spells trouble. Didn't for Argentina 4 years ago, of course, when they lost to Saudi Arabia and ended up walking away with the trophy. There's exceptions to every rule. And 4 minutes of added time at the end of the half. Jimenez with the layoff in Diallo, thought about the shot, does, and didn't get hold of it. It was blocked anyway on the way through. Diallo winning his 123rd cap today.
1: I'm also curious, Ian, if the Mexican fans are going to be content at 1-0. You hear a little bit of whistling when South Africa has the ball. They're certainly going to encourage their team to press and try to get the second and third.
0: Modiba taking an Alvarado, trapped back to help his defense here. Goal kick is the decision. South Africa look a bit cheesed off about it. But I think it's right, isn't it, Lesler?
1: No.
0: Nice.
1: I think we're even now, because there was one that should have gone Mexico's way earlier.
0: Yeah. So they don't correct them if it's a defensive.
1: Right, I'm not sure.
0: That's a bit. Yeah.
1: Not sure why they did that.
0: Just attacking corners that can be wiped out, as it were, if it wasn't a corner in the first place. Done some good work, hasn't he, Raul Jimenez?
1: Yeah, there's so much
0: up a bit unlucky not to be on the score sheet.
1: Yeah, also there's so much value in a striker like that, Ian, because yes, he does all the scoring, but if South Africa press, so it comes to his feet here. Mexico have an out, and he's really good at holding the ball and getting out of touch.
0: Here's a play down here. Well, Alvarado.
1: Well, Gutierrez, I think
0: Gutierrez has come inside, yeah.
1: Quiñones again. It's just been so good. And you needed a little bit of composure. There are a number of things you could have done there. Drag it to your left, open your foot, and curl it inside the right post. Roll it across to Raul Jimenez. But the one thing you can't do is let South Africa off the hook like that. And he knows it. Aguirre's not happy with that.
0: Yeah, he's seen it all in a very long coaching career. An amiable, unflashy coach who's definitely had Mexico moving the right way in more recent times. They've won 3 of the last 4 CONCACAF trophies available to them. And that after a rough spell where USA were having the upper hand. And that is half time. One goal and other chances too, in truth, for South Africa. But the star of the half was Julian Quiñones with the goal. Mexico leading South Africa by a goal to nil at halftime. Analysis coming right up for you.
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10: 45 minutes in the books at Mexico City Stadium between Mexico and South Africa in this first game of FIFA World Cup 2026. Welcome back, everybody. Jackson Feltz alongside former All-American, former national champion and Sounders captain Danny Jackson. Let's break down this first half between this game. It is a score of 1-0 right now. Julian Quiñones with a goal in the 9th minute to give Mexico their 1-0 lead. Danny, let's start with just your opening thoughts from the first 45 minutes.
11: Well, very much what we expected. Mexico will come out and try to enhance their energy from the crowd, put it on the field, and they did. They got a great start. They took advantage of a mistake, which is exactly what South Africa did not want to do. We talked about discipline going into the game. Keys to the game was South Africa keeping it tight, trying to nick a goal here or there, but at least keep a clean sheet, give them a chance to come out of the Mexico City Stadium with a point. And then they obviously made the mistake in the 9th minute where Quiñones took advantage and scored the goal. You got to think as well, we talked about the goalkeeper being big for South Africa. Their captain, Williams, was huge. He made a couple of really good saves. Had a little bit of luck as the ball bounced off the post. But it felt like the water break, Jackson, was the pivot point in the game. Mexico had all the running. They had the pressure. And what this water break does, you know, in the first half and the second half, it allows teams to reset. And a team that's on the front foot, they don't want that break to come because they want to keep pushing and get that second goal, which will be vitally important. What happened for South Africa is they got that break. They got a reset after about 24 minutes, and they played much better in that last 20 minutes of that first half.
10: That's absolutely right. 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Danny, we saw in that first 22 minutes before that first hydration break, we saw Mexico really on that front foot. The 5th minute forces a big, big save on a Jimenez shot. You mentioned him throughout the pregame show. What an impact that he has for Mexico. Let's talk about the goal, though. In the 9th minute, it is a big turnover leading to that goal from Quiñones.
11: Yep, it was good pressure. It was high press up the field. They took advantage of a shaky start by South Africa. They didn't look technically very solid. They didn't look confident. We talked about South Africa being winless in the 5 games coming into this World Cup. And Mexico with the crowd behind them, certainly the coach's press was get up them, push them high. They won the ball top of the 18-yard box. And then it was a rip shot from about 20 yards out as they won the ball. And for a goalkeeper, you know, one of my roommates when I played at Leeds United was a goalkeeper, Paul Robinson, that played in a World Cup as well. And I said, why is it always that the goalkeepers have such a hard time when the ball goes through their legs? And he says, the body just doesn't shift the legs side to side. It's always focused on forward and backwards. And the ball goes through the legs, the goalkeeper's got no chance. And obviously, Mexico get a perfect start in front of 80,000 fans.
10: You talked about how South Africa really worked their way into this game after that hydration break. You saw the chances come. Lyle Foster getting a header in the 38th minute, off target, but better from South Africa. And as we move in to sort of the keys to the second half, which we'll get to later on, we can talk about how that final 15 minutes of this second half went, the chances that South Africa created, and how Mexico, it really does feel like, Danny, that leading 1-0 right now, sooner rather than later, they're going to need a second goal.
11: They're going to need a second goal, and 1-0 is always gives a chance to South Africa to come back and nick a goal from either a counterattack, which they showed they could get in behind at speed. Mexico are going to be playing on the front foot. South Africa have had a couple of chances in behind. But the biggest thing as well is, we talk about the crowd. That could be an asset, but it can also be a negative. When you start to feel and hear some of the boos and some of the pressure, that the players are human. They get to feel that pressure. So the longer it stays 1-0, if South Africa can take some of that confidence they built in that final 15 minutes, apply that early in the second half, try and nick that goal, the crowd noise and the volume of confidence and energy will change markedly for these players.
10: This is the first match of FIFA World Cup 2026. Mexico at Mexico City Stadium, leading South Africa by a score of 1-0 with that 9th-minute goal from Julian Quiñones. We'll get a break and we will get to some more keys to this second half as it is 1-0 Mexico. We will continue. 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

0: action. Starts with Raul Jimenez. Through that man, Quiñones again. Jimenez follows his run into the box. Easy header for him. And you can see what it means to him. Tears all around. Could not be happier for him. 2-0 Mexico.
1: Soaked in tears, Raul Jimenez. This is the player whose life was in danger after he fractured his skull playing for Wolves against Arsenal a few years ago. He's come back from that. Here he is starting for the first time in the World Cup and scoring as well. And that leads to the hydration break. Powered to you by Powerade.
0: How could you not love this game?
1: Fans are happy again, really happy. Mexico are on their way in this World Cup, that's for sure.
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0: The first match of FIFA World Cup 2026 has ended with a 2-0 win for Mexico over South Africa here in the first game of FIFA World Cup 2026. Jackson Feltz alongside Danny Jackson as we wrap up this game from Mexico City. We talked, Danny, about Mexico and the fact that this was only a 2-0 win despite playing a man up and it, for moments, two men up throughout this game. Later today, we will get South Korea versus Czechia also in Group A. That kicks off at 7 p.m. You can hear every match of FIFA World Cup 2026 here on the iHeart Radio app. So that's Group A, and it's interesting, Danny, because for South Africa, it's only 2-0. There are still two games left. Yes, you have to deal with the red cards, but the entire tournament is still there for this South African team.
1: Yeah, the result really hinged on two big plays, beginning of the first half, beginning of the second half. Obviously, the giveaway, the poor giveaway, top of the box for South Africa allowed Mexico to take the lead in the first 10 minutes of the game, and then, of course, coming out for the second half, the message being be disciplined, they get a red card inside the first 5 minutes, completely changed the game. But to play here, the Mexico City Stadium, the iconic stadium that Pelé and Maradona won a World Cup, playing at a home crowd of boisterous 80,000 fans screaming at you, to go down 2-0 and two men, that's the glass half full approach I think the coach is going to have to take. Said, hey, listen, you fought hard, you worked hard, you kind of salvaged something in terms of the result. Now you got to focus on the final two games.
0: Danny, we will be back and we will be talking in our next broadcast here. Of course, the games, all matches here on the iHeartRadio app. We are going back for the United States-Paraguay game tomorrow. And that is going to be the first match for the United States in FIFA World Cup 2026. The hype, the enthusiasm for the United States beginning this tournament is everything is on the table for this team to perhaps have the best run of any United States team that has ever touched the field. And, you know, there is a lot of hopes from a lot of people that you can match the quarterfinal from 2002 and maybe even get further.
1: Well, look, big picture, we are in a much different position, this nation as a country, in terms of soccer than they were in 1994. Much better prepared. You got players playing all over the world in the best leagues in the world. Pulisic, obviously, driving that, playing in Italy, having played in Germany and England as well for Chelsea. He's really the leader of the team. If he plays well, he can get going. Certainly the Americans have a chance to get some good results and kind of win their group, I think, certainly. But like Mexico, the focus is get 3 points. In some ways, yes, you want to play well. Yes, you want to score goals. Yes, you want to get your main men off the board, and as Jimenez did today, getting his goal. But really, you just need those 3 points to set yourself up for the final two games. It's all about results when it comes into the tournament. Survive in advance, is the old Dean Smith saying from the North Carolina basketball days. And that's what the U.S. will look at today. And Mexico is a good example of how to get that done.
0: Danny, for the United States, I think the question comes on the defensive end. Offensively, in the last two friendlies, this team has showed that they can get forward offensively. Defensively, there are health questions. But is the entire package there for this program to make a run?
1: I think the two areas that the U.S. can be most concerned about is your back four in the middle. Is Chris Richards going to be fit to play? If he does, that's going to be a really big boost for that back line. They've given up goals. Only 3 clean sheets in the last 20 games. That's not a great way to come into a tournament where defensively you really need to be stout and strong to grind out results. The goalkeeper, we've always had amazing goalkeepers, from Tim Howard to Casey Keller, of course. So, you know, does Friesel Turner play? That's a question mark. We think Friesel will start, but that's a question mark for Pochettino. And then who's going to score you the goals? Pulisic has got to stay healthy. He's got to be delivering the ball from the outside. And is Balogun going to come from Monaco, get his goals, and be that leader from a goal-scoring standpoint? So I think the U.S. has still have some questions going, but I think the central three in the midfield is the area of strength for the U.S.
0: For the United States, it is Paraguay coming up there in the first game tomorrow evening. That game is at Los Angeles Stadium in L.A., which is also right around where the United States men's national team is. They are in Irvine, California. So that will be certainly an interesting game. Paraguay, by the way, stationed up at San Jose State University. So they're in California as well. So that game will be the next one that you and I will have tomorrow evening. Again, every single World Cup 2026 match will be on the iHeartRadio. That will include South Korea versus Czechia. That is the next next game. It is also in Group A after this game ended 2-0 Mexico over South Africa in a game that featured 3 red cards, 2 for South Africa, 1 for Mexico there at the end. A wild, wild game. That'll do it here for us. For Danny Jackson, for Travis Moger, my name is Jackson Feltz. We thank you for listening to our first of many broadcasts here for FIFA World Cup 2026 on iHeartRadio.
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8: All right, I want to apologize ahead of time. If you catch me slurring my words today, especially earlier in the show, it's because my mouth is still numb from my dental appointment today. I went in today and had the 5 cavities that were basically surface level taken care of. I got those filled. As you, I mentioned before, I went in bitter because I'm like, wait a second. How did you know, or how did you discover 5 cavities when I just had a checkup 6 months ago? So I had the dentist explain that to me today, and I went through the whole rigmarole. So I was there for quite some time. As you know, I hate, with a capital H, going to the dentist. I don't like sitting in the chair, lying back in the chair, putting on those ridiculous sunglasses. I don't like people putting cold tools in my mouth. I don't like anything about the entire process. It sucks. And I have great anxiety about the dentist. I think it goes back to my early days. My first ever trip to the dentist was not a great experience. And I think that scarred me for life. And so I let them know anytime I have a new dentist or I move or I go to a different office, I let them know up front, like, look, I'm a pain in the ass. You're not going to enjoy dealing with me. I'm high strung. I have anxiety and I need a lot of the nitrous. And so today I went in and, you know, the process is pretty smooth. The dentist is an angel. She's beautiful and she's an angel and she handled me with care. And the nitrous was phenomenal. So once again, for a couple of hours as I'm lying back in the chair getting the work done on my teeth, I was in a good mood. All of my thoughts were euphoric, and that is amazing. I still need to do a radio show with that nitrous mask strapped to me. But I'll tell you what, those sunglasses suck. They're not exactly top-notch sunglasses. They look like those block sunglasses that my papa used to put over his glasses. You remember those things that your grandma and grandpa would put on over the top of their glasses? Like these block shades. Hideous. My grandpa wore them all the time. Hey, papa, what are you doing there? Oh, these are my sunglasses. I just put them on over the top of my glasses. Well, they look horrible. That's what they give you at the dentist. And then as they're working on you, the hard plastic presses up against your grill. And that causes more pain. So anyways, the dentist explained to me that the reason why some of those smaller cavities, the reason why they weren't identified is that there were no x-rays taken 6 months ago when I went in before my checkup a couple of weeks ago. And she said, yeah, they're surface level. So if we don't do x-rays, you know, some of that stuff can't be noticed, you know, by the naked eye. And so there you have it. That's what went down, but I'm good to go. But my upper lip right now, it feels like it's like 10 feet wide. And I tried drinking something because I was thirsty. My mouth was parched and it just leaks out of one side of my mouth and onto my shirt. So I'm done trying to do that whole experiment. But I have a daily dilemma. Here's my dilemma today, and maybe you can help me with this. And oh, by the way, my favorite NBA analyst, Brad Bakken of CBS Sports, is going to join the program coming up at 4:20. Brad Bakken is a badass, and I can't wait to talk hoops with him. And I know he's dialed in on the NBA Finals. But here's my dilemma, and it is surrounding the NBA Finals. I've watched all the playoff games, and we have been on this journey together right from the beginning of the playoffs with Portland taking on San Antonio all the way through the Eastern and Western Conference Finals, and now we're three games deep into the NBA Finals. And I've now reached that point where I have paralysis from analysis. I have no idea what's going to happen in the game four tonight. I don't know. I thought after game three that the Knicks were primed for a bounce back in game number four tonight and would take a 3-1 series lead. But now, after thinking about the game, I'm now going back and forth. And now I think San Antonio is going to win a second road game and we'll have the road team winning the first four games of the series. So I literally do not know what's going to happen. I'm leaning San Antonio. And if you look at the three games, the Knicks have a 2-1 series lead, but it's not like they've dominated the series thus far. They won two games in San Antonio, which was terrific. But the Spurs, the way they played in the last three halves of basketball in the finals, they're starting to take control. I think, obviously, the way that the game's going to be officiated tonight's going to be critical. One thing for certain, they've let the teams play and get physical through the first three games. I can't wait to see how the NBA adjusts tonight. Are they going to allow physicality? Are they going to call a tighter game? I might get a little bit tighter with the calls early just to let the players know that you do have a whistle and you're not afraid to use it. And players naturally will adjust as the game continues on. But I'll tell you one thing. The Knicks need to have a response to the physicality that they're showing to Jalen Brunson. I think the Knicks need to put Wemby on his ass. Some good old-fashioned physical basketball. Meaning, you need to go out there, send someone out there to take a flagrant, and put Wemby on his ass. I love Wemby, and I think he's a great, great basketball player, but he's also kind of dirty, and someone's got to send a message. And there's got to be someone on the Knicks who is capable of just throwing him down. Go in with the idea that you're going to get maybe tossed from the game, take a flagrant, take one for the team, and send a message that, hey, if you continue to take shots at Jalen Brunson, we're going to continue to take shots at Wemby. It's the way the game has to be played. And I'm not asking for someone to kneecap him and try to injure him. I am asking for someone to put him on his ass. You got to. You can't let them continue to attack your best player. I hate that kind of stuff. And this is why I really appreciated basketball back in the day. Now, I understand why David Stern decided at one time that he wanted to clean up the NBA. There are too many fights. He was trying to grow the brand. He wanted to appeal to a mass audience. And he didn't want to have the perception that it was a thug league with guys looking to drop hammer on one another. Like, he didn't want that. I understand that. You don't want fights on the floor that spill into the stands. We saw what happened when that went down. Not good. But the way the game used to be played is much like we see in hockey, where guys police themselves. Meaning, if you take a cheap shot at one of our offensive players, we're going to pay it back with one of our enforcers. If you're going to shimmy up and down the floor like a clown, we're going to put a forearm shiver on your chest to send a message that we're not going to allow that to happen on our court. And that's pretty much how the game was played. And I like that. I like a little, outlaw justice like that. A little cowboy country justice where Charles Oakley drops a forearm on you and you know that, yeah, probably shouldn't shimmy up and down the floor just because I made a three-pointer. Or start dancing around on the court like a clown. But that kind of stuff goes on all the time now. And that's because we don't have the enforcers. But the one thing you have to do, if the refs are going to allow the physicality and the refs are going to turn the other way when Wemby decides to toss and chuck Jalen Brunson to the ground, someone's got to take one for the team and send a message. It's just the way it has to be. And not only that, he's young. He's more of a finesse player. You might be able to get him rattled early in the game, and maybe he'll take a cheap shot. And maybe you can get him tossed. Do whatever it takes. I don't care if this game's physical or not. These two teams are competing for a championship. Do whatever it takes. So I expect a little chippiness tonight, but keep an eye on the officiating and how the game is called. The biggest numbers, the ones we talked about yesterday, and this is something that must get resolved tonight by Mike Brown. Jalen Brunson, he is not having a good series through three games. Minus 13 when he's on the floor. He's got 13 turnovers, not shooting a high percentage. His usage rate is off the charts at over 40%. And he's got 82 points on 81 shots. So that right there tells you that something has gone sideways. Their rating when he's on the floor is 108. When he's off, it's 132. Okay, so something's got to give here. So the Knicks have got to do a better job of getting the ball out of his hands so he's not dribbling out the clock. I don't need another 7 or 8 possessions tonight of Brunson just dribbling around, not even making a pass, and you play right into the hands of the Spurs defense. And if you dribble out the clock, the Spurs have the length, the physicality, and the perimeter defenders to get after Brunson. So the Knicks have got to do a better job of ball movement and player movement, and making sure that they get Karl Anthony Towns involved. The other number that's almost unbelievable, I had to go back and look up each game because I didn't believe it. You want to take a guess at how many points Karl Anthony Towns has in the fourth quarters of the first three games in the NBA Finals? If you guessed zero, you would be 100% correct. He has not scored in the fourth. That's a troubling sign. So again, the Knicks are playing into the hands of the Spurs. The Spurs are geared to get after you on the perimeter with their defenders. They are forcing Brunson to get uncomfortable and dribble out the clock. Less ball movement, less player movement. I think they had 18 assists in game number 3. That's not winning basketball. The way the Knicks won 13 straight and dominated the Eastern Conference through their playoff run to the finals was from sharing the basketball, player movement, ball movement. And then when they had the opportunity to get out and push the tempo and make teams uncomfortable, that's what they did. But over the last three halves of basketball in the finals, we're seeing the Knicks revert back to Brunson ball, where he gets a high usage rate, he dribbles too much, and there's less player movement and ball movement. So just something to keep an eye on. But most importantly, get physical with Wemby. Seriously, what's the worst that's going to happen? Someone gets tossed? You get a flagrant foul, a flagrant one. You have to give up a couple of free throws in the possession. Someone's got to let someone know that, hey, if you continue to do that to Brunson, we're going to go right after your guy. You can't sit back or lay back and take it. You've got to respond. So that's what I want to see from the Knicks tonight. They got punched in the face in game 3. I want to see them respond. And also, I think, you know, the atmosphere tonight, the intensity, I think the Knicks are going to be better prepared to deal with the hoopla. it's real easy when you win the first two games on the road and everyone's kissing your ass because you're dominating. You're going to win a championship. Jalen Brunson's going to get a statue. Everyone in New York's going to go wild. I mean, the whole deal, right? And then all of a sudden you lose focus. So maybe game three will provide a nice little wake-up call for the Knicks. And if you're the Spurs, you just come out and do the same thing. Fast start, be aggressive, no pressure. The Knicks are expected to win. They have all the pressure on them. And I think that gives an advantage to the Spurs there. Also, is there an over and under? I don't know if you can wager on this like you could, whether or not Trump was going to get more cheers than boos or boos and cheers. What's the over under on Knicks fans being arrested tonight if New York loses and the Spurs even up the series at 2? What's the over under on arrests? Because you know Knicks fans are going to go bonkers. They'll probably start beating up Spurs fans again. They might try to light the city on fire. Knicks fans are feeling very, they're nervous. And I'd be nervous too. This is what's crazy about a playoff series in the NBA Finals. The first two games are done. Knicks are up 2-0 going back to Madison Square Garden. It's over! The Spurs are done. They have no chance. They don't have the experience. They're too young. The Knicks have won 13 straight. It's over! Give Brunson a statue. Mike Brown, we thought he was dumb, but he's a great coach. Championship. And then one game later, it's like, uh-oh! The Knicks are in trouble. The Knicks are going to have an epic choke job. They have no answer for Wimby. I mean, Wimby went from being the GOAT, and not in a good way, but the actual GOAT for the turnover at the end of game two, to dominating being the best player on the floor in game three. And not only that, but I don't think Wimby's actually getting enough credit for his response after that meltdown in game two, because that was a bad pass. And then he comes out and dominates game three. That's pretty impressive. So I don't know. I don't know what to expect tonight. What do you think? I really want to know what you think is going to happen tonight. Do you think the Spurs are going to even up the series at 2? Do you think the Knicks are going to win? Do you think that the Knicks need to send a message to Wimby by laying him on his ass? I really want to know what you think. 503-248-0620. And then Brad Botkin is going to join us coming up at 420. Telephone number so you can jump on board is 503-248-0620. Did I slur in the first segment? My mouth is numb. A lot of dental work today. And my upper lip feels gigantic right now. Also, more comments from LeBron that tell you he's psycho. This guy's so full of crap too, LeBron. Oh, I don't worry about the conversation of GOAT. And yet, he keeps interjecting himself into the conversation. He's so narcissistic, he can't close his pie hole. It's unbelievable. All right, 503-248-0620. You got the Rip City Drive on your home of the Blazers, Rip City Radio 620.
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0: This, of course, the great song by Paul McCartney and Michael Jackson, Say, Say, Say. McCartney biographer Ray Coleman asserted that the majority of the song's lyrics were written by Jackson and given to McCartney the next day. Recording for the song began at ARR Studios in London in May of 1981. At the time, McCartney was recording Tug of War, his second studio album after breaking up with his group, The Wings. Jackson stayed at the home of McCartney and his wife, Linda, during the recording sessions, and he became friends with both. While at the dining table one evening, Paul McCartney brought out a booklet that displayed all the songs to which he owned the publishing rights. Quote, "This is the way to make big money," the musician informed Jackson. Quote, "Every time someone records one of these songs, I get paid. Every time someone plays these songs on the radio or live in performances, I get paid." McCartney's words influenced Jackson later's purchase of ATV Music Publishing in 85. And of course, he ended up buying the Beatles catalog and wouldn't sell it to McCartney, and that pretty much destroyed their friendship. McCartney played several instruments on Say, Say, Say, including percussion, synthesizer, and guitar, even though it's not mentioned in the credits for the track. The harmonica was played by Chris Smith, rhythm guitar by David Williams. Nathan Watts played bass, and sound engineer Jeff Emmerich. Horns were overdubbed at Cherokee Studios in California in April of 82, and the production of Say, Say, Say was completed in Britain in February of 83. As keyboard player Bill Wolford recalled in a 2014 interview, he and Jackson worked on a rough sketch of the song based on the original acoustic demo with McCartney, Jackson's intention being to present the latter his version for the song. This soon evolved into a 24-track studio recording with a rhythm section, horns, and harmonica laid down, while which Jackson presented to McCartney instead of this was kept in the final version. George Martin, who had worked with the Beatles, produced the song. He said of his experience with Jackson, he actually does radiate an aura when he comes into the studio. There's no question about it. He's not a musician in the sense that Paul is, but he does know what he wants in music, and he has very firm ideas. Jackson also spoke of the experience in his autobiography, Moonwalk. The younger singer revealed that the collaboration boosted his confidence as Quincy Jones, producer of Thriller, was not present to correct his mistakes. Jackson added that he and McCartney worked as equals, stating that Paul never had to carry me in that studio. So there you go. I like this too. According to musictones.com, by Alfred Music Publishing, Say, Say, Say was performed in common time with a dance beat of 116 beats per minute. It is in the key of B minor and sung in a vocal range from F3 to B4. And according to what it says here, the lyrics to Say, Say, Say reflect an attempt to win back a girl's affection. A pleading kind of love song. So there you have it. The song did very well. And I think I told you that it was the original call from Jackson. He called up Paul. He's like, hey, Paul, this is Michael. And Paul thought he was being pranked, right? So he hung up, and then Michael called back, and then he's like, hey, you want to make some hits? That's how it went down. Love those kind of stories. All right, NBA Finals, Game 4 coming up here in about 25 to 30 minutes. I'm getting tired of these reported start times for games. And we saw this with the Stanley Cup Finals last night. Puck drops at 5. Well, not really. We're going to drop it at 5:21. Isn't that weird? Like, during the regular season, NBA games have a, in Portland, typically 7 o'clock start time, but it doesn't really tip off until 7:12. And the same thing with the NBA Finals. It's like 5:30, but we're really going to tip it off around 5:45. They got to get through all the pregame nonsense and stuff. So we'll see how things shake out tonight. I literally have no idea who's going to win the game tonight. I can make a case for the Knicks. I can definitely make a case for the Spurs. But I guess that's part of what makes this series so great. We should expect the unexpected based on what's happened thus far. It's the first time since 1993 where the road team has won the first three games in the series. It's very rare to have a series play out like this one, where home court advantage is not really an advantage. But I think it also shows that these two teams are pretty evenly matched. And really, what is this going to come down to? it's going to come down to a couple of key possessions, like we've seen through the first three games. Meaning, you got to value each possession. Turnovers are going to be critical. And who makes the fewer mistakes in crunch time? And all three games have had crunch time minutes. So, I mean, I guess we're getting set up for a big time game tonight. And it's fun to watch a series where I don't really have a dog in the fight. Like, I'm not upset if the Spurs win the title. I'm not going to be upset if the Knicks win the title. I really like this Knicks team, and I like what they're about, and I like watching them play. But I'm not going to be upset one way or the other. I just want a compelling series with great storylines. And if we get, you know, four more games like we've had in the first three, I'm totally cool with that, too. It's fun. I enjoy it. So if you got any thoughts on the finals, who you think is going to win, what are the key matchups going to be tonight, that would be fine. What do you think about the physicality? I don't have an issue with it whatsoever. Just good, healthy, physical playoff basketball. I'm a little bit surprised that the officials have allowed the guys to bang and, you know, play with this type of physicality, but it's kind of refreshing for someone that grew up in the era that I did. So I don't know what you think about it, but I think it's made for some really good gameplay. But I do agree with what Paul said earlier when he called in, where it's, you know, it's weird. We don't want the officials to decide the game with the whistle, but there are times where they decide the game without blowing the whistle. It goes both ways. But I love the adjustments, the chess match from game to game. You know, we saw the adjustments that the Spurs made from game two to game three. Mitch Johnson did a great job of drawing up some actions to get Wimby down low. And as Brad Bakken pointed out, Wimby is getting closer and closer to the rim with each passing game, from 17 feet down to 10, inside of 10. His shot diet, he's getting closer looks. And obviously, when he's in the paint and around the basket where he can have an impact, that's where he's going to do the bulk of his damage. He can step back and shoot the three, but they're more effective when he's around the rim making an impact that way, which I think is really cool. Going back to the play that they missed where, as I mentioned before, Wimby, as my boy Steve pointed out, palmed Brunson's dome and threw him into the ground. We got some comment on that. And this comes from the NBA VP of refs, Monty McCutcheon. And he commented on the situation.
1: Yeah, I think we can all agree that a foul was missed on that play.
3: Right.
1: We have a big part of our job is to on-ball, off-ball exchanges between referees. Mm-hmm. We did a poor job of that here where we got two people on-ball and we don't see the screening action.
3: Yeah.
1: Lots of fighting over screens throughout the game. And if we break down in our fundamentals, in even the smallest amounts, we have the opportunity to miss a clear foul as we missed here. You know, every game is reviewed by the league office post-game, the entirety of the game, and we're in the process of doing that today. Most certainly, it's important to note, though, as we do that review, that there's a real deference, just like in our replay center, Malika, that we want a clear and conclusive standard to upgrade something, because we do defer to the on-court officials. They're the ones feeling the moments.
3: Right.
1: They're the ones that are involved in the up and down of the game. If there's a clear miss, then there's a possibility for an upgrade, but it is a clear and conclusive standard.
3: Right.
1: It's not the same as re-refereeing it.
0: All right, there you go. There's Monty McCutcheon. Jalen Brunson loves Karl Anthony Towns.
7: I truly love it. I love that dude and everything he's done for this team, the city, as a friend. And he's been fantastic.
0: Yeah. There you go. Setting up for a big game for tonight. I thought that third quarter response from San Antonio in game number three was nice. Knicks outscored him by 18 in the second, took a 7-point lead into halftime. And then all of a sudden the Spurs just took control in the third quarter, and it was quick and it was efficient. And Mitch Johnson, their head coach, talked about that.
8: We had to come out with the right approach and the right energy. There were some things in the second quarter that we weren't sharp enough on, and halftime's a time to really catch your breath and discuss some things that you need to improve upon or what you're seeing out there that hopefully can help each other in the second half, and that's what we did. I thought we came out in the third quarter with the right approach. We got some stops and had some good execution.
0: All right, from the 503, first off, Chad, I too am afraid of the dentist. It is sheer anxiety for me due to when I was a kid and I got hurt a bit, and he took his hand and tapped my face. I had to to have Tris going to the dentist. I'm just petrified. Now, about the game, I don't really think there was too much dirty about Wimby, but after watching the last game and the flagrant, there's a side to him that we don't even know about. I would love to see the Knicks, Josh Hart, win, but my gut tells me San Antonio now has got a little bit of an edge. Yeah, there's no question. Now, is Wimby dirty? I don't know about that. I mean, there are times, I mean, throwing the elbow into a face of like Naz Reid, that was a dirty play. I don't think he's a dirty player, but I do like the fact that he's young and not afraid to throw guys around a little bit. I mean, he's got to, right? Because teams, he's got to protect himself because teams are going to get physical with him. And you watch the game tonight, there's going to be a lot of plays where there are fouls both ways that aren't called, but I'm seeing Wimby get clutched, grabbed. And like when he goes up for a lob play or a rebound, especially on the offensive glass, he's got a guy in his arm holding him. So I understand why Wimby lashes out from time to time because he's got to protect himself. And every single player on the floor is well aware of what he's capable of, and they know the best way to get into him is to get physical. So it goes both ways. And the calls have been missed both ways. They've allowed two teams to play, but the physicality tonight will go both ways. We're going to see times where the Knicks are getting physical with Wimby, that we're going to see times where the Spurs are getting really physical with Brunson. It's just part of a playoff series. It's part of what makes the playoff series great. And again, I don't know. I can make a case for both teams tonight. This potentially could be the best game of the series. Now, if the Spurs are going to win the series, they do have to win tonight. I don't think they can win three straight games if they lose tonight. And if they win tonight, then we're back to basically a coin flip type series that would likely go seven, I would guess. So that's where the intrigue lies. All right, 503-248-0620. We will have a bonus segment at six. I'll have a little conversation with Rich Burke as he gets ready for some Hops baseball. And of course, back tomorrow with the Rip City Drive at three. I appreciate your time right here on your home of the Blazers, Rip City Radio 620.
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0: All right, good afternoon. It's now 3 o'clock. Chad here. We start in New York.
29: 5.7 left. No timeouts remaining. Ananobi is handed the ball. Finds Brunson at midcourt. Launches a straight on three. Missed it short. Tip by Ananobi. He put it in. Ananobi put it in. The Knicks take the lead with 1.2 to go. Ananobi out of nowhere.
0: Knicks get the win. They're now one victory away from a world championship. OG on the tip in after the game.
32: Oh, yeah. I mean, the shot went up. I was free. There was no one boxing me out. So I just went in there for a tip dunk and ended up just tipping it in.
0: All right, 2 days off for the final. Spurs will host the Knicks in Game 5 on Saturday. Tip at 5:30. It'll be on ABC, and right now San Antonio favored by 5. Checking the Major League scoreboard right now. Top of the 6th in Kansas City. Rangers lead the Royals 3-2. Bottom of the 9th in Colorado. Cubs on top of the Rockies 9-3. Mariners first pitch in Baltimore against the Orioles will be at 4. And Brian Wu gets the call for Seattle.
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1: It's hard to the top of the key. For the foul line, down the lane, Roddy layup is good, and he's fouled by Champetti. Josh Hart, as he often does, has brought this crowd to life. In the circle now, gives it to Brunson, top of the key. Sets the screen, right wing triple. That's good. Back-to-back three-pointers, Ananobi and then Brunson. And all of a sudden, it is down to a 22-point game. And Mitch Johnson needs timeout. Hart, top of the key. Buries a three off the inbound. They left Josh Hart alone. He made him pay. And the Knicks are back within 16 on a 13-0 run. Hands back to Brunson, center court logo. Right wing, matched up with Castle. Three to shoot. Brunson to the foul line. Pulls up for a floater. Front rim it in. And the Knicks have their first lead with 1:22 to go in the fourth quarter. 5.7 left. No timeouts remaining. Ananobi is handed the ball. Finds Brunson at big court. Launches a straight on three. Missed it short. Tip by Ananobi. He put it in. Ananobi put it in. The Knicks take the lead with 1:22 to go. Ananobi out of nowhere. Bridges on Bissell, Hart on Castle, Robinson on Wembanyama, pass toward the middle, caught by Castle, dropped by Castle, his shot is blocked by Hart, and the New York Knicks just pulled off the biggest comeback win in NBA Finals history. From down 29, they take a 3-1 series lead, stunning the Spurs, 107-106.
0: Strap in, the Rip City Drive with Chad Doing starts now.

All right, my friends, Rip City Drive. Hope you're enjoying your Thursday afternoon. The weather today is spectacular. Beautiful blue skies, warm sunshine. It was a wonderful morning on the golf course. All right, before we get into the criticisms and the recap of what went down last night, it's easy to point the finger at the Spurs, and they deserve to be shamed for that effort in the second half last night from the coaching staff all the way down to the players. There's no doubt about it. That was a incredible collapse. You're up by 29 points on the road, and you've got a chance to even up the series after dropping the first two games at home and go back to San Antonio for game five on Saturday, all tied up at two, and you blow a 29-point lead at Madison Square Garden in a game where you were in full control. So there's a lot of blame to go around, and we'll get into that. But I really just want to talk about the moment, the event, the game, the result, what it was like watching that unfold. And so today is a good day to have that type of conversation. 503-248-0620 is your telephone number. I want to hear your voice. I want to know what your reaction was. I know my phone was absolutely blowing up after the game, and most of the reaction from my friends and the people I know was the same. Wow! How does that even happen? And then after the amazement of the way everything went down, then people start to go back and rewatch. They look at highlights. They start to digest it. And then they experience a bit of rage for the way that San Antonio handled that second half. But that was one of those all-time moments last night with the New York Knicks and the San Antonio Spurs, a game that will be discussed and talked about and remembered forever. And so I don't want to lose sight of that. You know, it's the ultimate reality television. And what's amazing about that game last night, if you were going to create a movie, a basketball movie, and you sat down to write a script for a movie and you wrote it out like that, the way game four played out at Madison Square Garden, it would seem a bit outrageous. You have a team that put up 76 points in the first half. They were absolutely on fire, in full control, up 29. That was their largest lead. And they collapsed, scoring just 30 points in the entire second half. It's amazing. Like, it's hard to imagine that it went down the way it did. I also want to give a big shout out to our New York Knicks fans who are listeners. I got a phone call from

careless with their operation, and the Knicks continue to chip away. And I've talked to different coaches, you know, over the course of time, and when you're down by 29 points and you still have a lot of time left, you're not thinking about the 29-point lead. Usually what coaches will do is they just talk about chipping away. So if you're down by 29 to start, you know, the second half, or you're down by 29 somewhere in the third quarter, it's like, okay, let's go on a mini run and see if we can get it down to 20. And then from there, you see if you can cut it down to 15. So you do it in chunks. And then finally, once you get within single digits, you've got a legitimate chance to make the comeback and get it done. So I thought the Knicks did a good job of not lying down, not giving up, and just continuing to, you know, try and make plays. And then the way the Spurs played right into their hands. Probably the most troubling number, a couple of them, aside from De'Aaron Fox and his display of horrendous basketball last night. In that third quarter, the Spurs scored 0 points in the paint, and they put up 13 threes. And that right there shows their mindset. The threes came so quickly in the first half, and they made what felt like almost all of them, and they put up a bunch of points, that they fell in love with that, and they stopped attacking. And then when you fall into that mindset, when you go cold and you start to miss those long-range shots, then the Knicks are able to get easy rebounds, get out in transition, and really start to control the tempo. And so I thought that was troubling. Also, the other issue, I think it was with 8 minutes left in the game, the Knicks were in the penalty. And yet the Spurs, in the final 8 minutes of the game, they got one shot inside of the painted area. So they never put the pressure on the Knicks defense to defend without fouling and get themselves a chance to get to the free throw line. And the Knicks just continued to make plays, and they had a variety of people who stepped up to make, you know, big shots. But no question about it right now, in my mind, OG Anunoby is the MVP of the finals. If the Knicks win the title, OG Anunoby is probably going to get the MVP, and he put back-to-back sensational games together, Game 3 and Game 4, and he's been awesome throughout the playoffs. And we talked about this leading into the finals. The Knicks getting so much time, and they only played 4 games from May 10th up to the start of the finals because they, you know, had the sweep over the Cavs. That allowed OG Anunoby to get the rest that was required to finally get back to 100%. He had been nicked up and dealing with some injuries and nursing those throughout the playoffs. But for him to be able to get back to 100%, I mean, you can see what he's able to do. He's got the highest true shooting percentage in the finals since 2012. He's a terrific defender. I don't know how many times Dylan Harper has challenged him at the rim in this series, but every time he does, Anunoby gets a clean block. Last night, De'Aaron Fox thought he would be able to outrun Anunoby. He got blocked. And Anunoby, in the end, made the biggest play of all. They got the switch. It was Wemby who was out on Jalen Brunson, who put up the quick three. And without Wemby underneath the basket, it allowed those long wings for the Knicks to be able to crash the glass. And as a result, Anunoby was able to get the tip in. And that was the difference in the game. 1 point. And I'll say this about Karl-Anthony Towns. The Spurs ran a great play after the timeout with 1.2 on the clock. Wemby set a pick, and it looked like it was going to open up, I believe it was Stephon Castle, but it was Cat who tipped the pass and allowed the Knicks to secure the victory. What a game. What a moment. What a comeback. And what a collapse. And De'Aaron Fox put together some of the worst stretch of basketball I've ever seen in my life. It looked like he was still playing for Mike Brown back in Sacramento with the way he played down the stretch. It's like, what are you doing? Unbelievable, the play of De'Aaron Fox. The turnovers, the poor shot selection, the failure to block out Anunoby when he crashed the boards for that offensive putback, which was the difference in the game. And then the most mind-numbing play of all, where he chased down the loose ball on their end of the floor, and instead of taking the ball out behind the three-point line to dribble off some clock and get fouled, he decided to go up for a quick layup with around 10 seconds on the clock and got blocked. That allowed the Knicks to get possession of the basketball and get the timeout with 5.7 on the clock, which was enough time for them to get the win. Unbelievable. So the Knicks, 1 win away. And I guess the big question I have moving forward now as we get ready for Game 5 in San Antonio, is that loss

0: how much is that going to linger? You know, similar to the Eastern Conference Finals, remember the Cavs had that 22-point lead in the fourth quarter of game one with 7 minutes to go, and then they collapsed. The Knicks forced overtime and cruised to victory. And after the game, it was Donovan Mitchell who tried to suggest that it was just another game, another loss. But we all knew that it carried much more weight than that. Is this loss, the collapse, giving up a 29-point advantage, is that going to linger and impact the way the Spurs play in Game 5? Let's go out to the phones. What a game last night. What a moment. I want your thoughts. It was a special moment, and it's the reason why we love sports, because you can never predict when these type of things are going to go down. And I didn't think the Knicks had a legit shot until probably late in the third. You could feel the tide starting to turn. You know, maybe it was after the Wimby flagrant, but you could start to feel things changing at the end of the third. And then the Spurs shot selection and the Knicks just continued to chip away. Let's go out to Charlie in Vancouver. Charlie, you're up on the Rip City Drive. Appreciate the call. What'd you think about last night?
1: Chad, first, you hit on a lot of really good points, like De'Aaron Fox. I'm not sure if he'll ever play for a really great team. San Antonio has to, if they don't win it this year, they have to get rid of him, because sometimes it's addition by subtraction. Talk about court awareness or lack thereof, and being a pressure player, 0 for 2, baby. I mean, he's played on bad teams and been really good. Game down, get the other team in trouble. Don't let momentum enter the gym. And as soon as momentum entered the gym, the game was over. I didn't turn it on. I'm driving, and I didn't turn it on until 7 minutes to go in the game. I think it was 15 points. And at that point, I knew the game was over. The whole crowd was standing up screaming like I'd never heard on every possession, defense or let's go Knicks, every single minute. It was so cool watching. I hate watching the crowd pans in most NBA games because there are people who are there just to be there. These people are Knicks fans. John McEnroe, Jerry Seinfeld, you know, the guys who have been there for forever. And you could tell they were bleeding with every moment. You can't write a script where Josh Hart misses an open court lay-in because he's in between whether to dunk it or whether he can lay it up, or it's going to get snuffed if he gets laid it up. You know, it happens to everybody once in their career. It's crazy that it happened then. But what happens next? Wemby goes down and misses two free throws? Are you kidding me? You can't write that, Chad. It was just too much, too fun to watch. And as crazy as this sounds, I'm not sure it's over. Two of the three in San Antonio. And your question was, how long does that linger? It lingers till it doesn't. I've had teams go through mental blocks, and you don't know when it's going to end. But as soon as it does end, it's over. That mental block is gone. And I can see San Antonio, the way they've jumped them so many games, so many times this year, if they could just be mentally tough enough, and if their coach were just smart enough to say, hey, when we get to our team in foul trouble, go to the free throw line. Let's run some stuff. Let's run some clock. Don't take the open three that we might when we're trying to get the lead early in the game. Great game. Sorry I rambled too much, but it was fun to watch.
0: No, I appreciate it, Charlie. And thankfully, Shaq and I were all over the dump button there because Charlie got a little bit loose with the lips right there. But don't worry, Charlie. I had my finger right on the dump button right when you dropped the bomb. Victor Wembanyama was dreadful down the stretch. And Josh Hart needs to send a thank you card and a Christmas card and some gifts to De'Aaron Fox, because Josh Hart was about to be the GOAT and he was going to be hated by Knicks fans for blowing game number four. He missed that wide open layup, which would have given the Knicks the lead late in the game. He also failed to have the box out on Castle. When Castle got the rebound and got fouled and made a couple of clutch free throws to put the Spurs out in front. So Josh Hart was trending to be the GOAT until De'Aaron Fox said, hold my beer. De'Aaron Fox was horrible. All right, coming up on the show, Brian Ngo, Fox Sports Radio, is going to join us at 5:20. Got to get his reaction. I was texting with him throughout the game. And then the Godfather, Dwight James, at 4:20. Your telephone number here at the Rip City Drive, 503-248-0620. Let's relive last night. What was your reaction? I have a lot of people that I know that turned the game off thinking it was over. And then when they checked the score, they're like, what? And they went back and turned it back on to see the conclusion. And OG Anunoby is a New York legend forever. What a tip in. What a game for him. And just his play on both ends. He is your quintessential 3-and-D player. Chiseled like an Adonis. Humble. Just a great, great player. What a guy he is. And a perfect example of why, even though we may not like New York or their fans or their arrogance, we like this Knicks basketball team because of guys like OG. Unselfish and plays his tail off. All right, you got the Rip City Drive. I'm Chad Doing. Your telephone number to jump on board, 503-248-0620, right here on your home of the Blazers, Rip City Radio 620.

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0: All right, telephone number is 503-248-0620. You can jump on board. I want to hear your voice. Really, I want your reaction to the way everything went down last night. It was one of those special nights in sports where we didn't know it at halftime when the Spurs were in full control dominating that basketball game. But somewhere later in the third quarter, a certain part of the fourth, maybe midway through, I think we all started to get the idea that maybe something special was going to happen. And it certainly did. What a comeback by the Knicks, down by 29 at home. And the Spurs with a golden opportunity to even up the series at 2, going back to San Antonio for Game 5 Saturday. And then all of a sudden, boom, the bottom falls out. The Knicks complete the comeback. OG Anunoby is the hero, and De'Aaron Fox is the GOAT. Now, taking a look at these stats in that fourth quarter, the San Antonio Spurs, and keep in mind, to have a 29-point comeback, it's partly due to the Knicks play, but you also need a lot of help. And the Spurs gave plenty of help, putting up just 30 points in the second half. But in the fourth quarter, the Spurs connected on 4 of 19 from the field for 21%. They made just 1 of 5 from beyond the arc. They were 7 of 10 from the free throw line. 2 of those misses were by Victor Wembanyama. And they had 5 turnovers, leading to 5 points for the Knicks. Now, De'Aaron Fox played 9 minutes in the period. He was 1 of 5 from the floor. He had 1 assist and a turnover. He was minus 12 and had 3 points in the period. But what's amazing about De'Aaron Fox is I couldn't believe how bad he was. In a team that's littered with young basketball players, the one reason why you have Fox on the floor is because he's a vet. And he's a max player, a guy who is paid because he's been a Clutch Player of the Year award winner. He's got experience. He's been in the postseason before. He understands how to run an offense. This is not his first rodeo, but yet he played like a rookie that had no idea what he was doing. The turnover that he had late in the game with around a minute to go, he's bringing the ball up the court, and right around the half court line, facing very little pressure, he whips a pass across the court that just rolls out of bounds. Neither one of his teammates were looking or expecting a pass. And then, of course, what happened at the end? He chased down a ball that had been ricocheted into the Spurs half of the court. And there was around 10 seconds on the clock. The Spurs are up by 1. What he needed to do at that point was dribble around and take as much time off the clock as possible, forcing the Knicks to foul him. But instead, for some crazy reason, he decided to attack the rim and try to score. And he got blocked by OG Anunoby, the man of the hour. And that allowed the Knicks to get the ball, call timeout with just over 5 seconds on the clock, and set up for the final play that led to the OG Anunoby tip-in. Now, the other issue with De'Aaron Fox is after the game, he really didn't have a good explanation for why he decided to try and score and get blocked by OG.
1: Haven't scored. Try to get a layup, get up 3, make them force them to need a 3, and OG made a good block.
0: Okay. That's pretty casual. I mean, this is not a November game that you're playing for the Sacramento Kings. It's the NBA Finals. I just can't believe the decision-making there. And again, go back to the third quarter. 13 threes, no points in the paint. They became very casual. Too many threes were jacked up early in the shot clock with 10 seconds remaining. So again, De'Aaron Fox was absolutely the GOAT. And he made some horrific decisions, which were costly. And decisions he made that had he not made them, the Spurs, even though they collapsed, they would have won the game. But Victor Wembanyama was dreadful in the fourth quarter. And I thought Mitch Johnson did a very poor job, which he has had moments of poor coaching in the series. But that's because, like his players or the majority of his players, he's a young coach. He's learning on the job too. So the question would be, how are the Spurs going to recuperate from blowing a 29-point lead as they get ready to host the Knicks in Game 5? Are the Knicks going to take their foot off the gas, and the Spurs scratch out a win to force it back to a Game 6 in New York? Or are they mentally done after that collapse, and the Knicks are going down to San Antonio get the win, and start celebrating their championship. All right, let's go back out to the phones. You can jump on board at 503-248-0620. Let's go to West Lynn. Paul in West Lynn. Paul, I appreciate the phone call. You're up on the Rip City Drive. What's on your mind?
2: GOAT as in bad, not as in greatest of all time, correct?
0: That's right. GOAT as in disgusting play, horrendous play, bad decision-making, low IQ GOAT.
2: I had a couple things in my mind if I had the chance. Number one, I talked about the refs yesterday. They didn't disappoint. 65 seconds into the game, atrocious call on Carl Anthony Towns. It got reversed. That's what bothers me the most. They went to review it and said, it was so egregious that Wemby was reaching in and fouling him. But nah, we gotta keep doing our thing, and we're going to actually make the foul on Carl Anthony Towns. I was shocked by that. Number two, the stat you gave about the third quarter was so telling. 0 post points and 13 three-point attempts. I'd like to have a 7'5" player out there that's supposed to be a generational talent, and they're just hiding him on the perimeter. Yet you have these little guys like Grant Theft Alvarado, who hasn't got enough credit yet. He brought a bunch of hustle, timely baskets, quickness on the court, along with Brunson. It's the little guys that we mentioned earlier, they are making the series fun, and actually totally made the 7'5" advantage that Wemby brings to the court. In fact, the Spurs, the coach, took away any of that advantage by keeping him out on the perimeter. I will never understand that. I will never understand that. That's basketball 101. Put him down low. And it's exposing his weakness. He's got to put on weight. He's got to put on more mass. And it was a very exciting game. It reminded me of when we had a little snippet of that in Portland when Brandon Roy came off the bench with like two artificial knees, down 20 points against the Mavs, and he single-handedly brought them back to a playoff victory over the Mavericks. I know it's just a first-round win, but it was very exciting to be down that many points and see a crowd and a team will themselves back into a win. Thanks for the opportunity. We'll chat soon.
0: Yeah, I appreciate it. Thank you so much. Yeah, Victor Wembanyama just 8 points on 3 of 14 shooting in the second half. I mean, he was a no-show. De'Aaron Fox was all-world bad. Not a good night for Mitch Johnson. But I thought the mentality of the Spurs in that second half, too many shots, especially from downtown, early in the shot clock. And those shots started to go awry. They hit almost everything in the first half, but those shots started to go awry, and they didn't have an answer. And equally bad that you get the Knicks into the penalty with 8 minutes to go in the game, and yet you don't attack the paint. But it is unbelievable in the third quarter, when they were outscored 26-14, that you're 2 of 12 from three, and you've got 0 points in the paint. I don't even know how that's possible with a guy like Victor Wembanyama. Unreal. Let's go back out to the phones. Let's go to Colton. Matt in Colton. Matt, appreciate the phone call. You're up on the Rip City Drive. What's on your mind?
3: Hey, Chad. How's it going? Just calling to talk a little bit about that Spurs collapse and what...
0: Amazing.
3: And the amount of, like what you were saying, the amount of threes you take. You're up 29 at one point, and you come out in the third quarter, and you're just throwing up shots, which makes sense. They were shooting so good from three, they're going to try to continue it. But the coach, he's got to step in and be like, hey, call a timeout. Be like, guys, we don't got it going like we did in the first half. You know, let's maybe not launch so many threes. I guess you're getting open threes in the flow of offense, but it seemed like at times there they were just gassing up threes with 5 seconds into the shot clock. And then the other thing is, how about OG? I think we know why Dame wanted OG so bad in a Blazer uniform when he was here. It made a lot of sense. Go get that guy. That guy's an absolute monster.
0: You know what I love about him is that he's very unselfish. His body's incredible, and he can do everything. Like, his shooting percentage is off the charts in this series, but whether it's, you know, defending Wemby or getting out and defending at the three-point line, running in transition, attacking in the paint, or in this case, making the heady play on the offensive glass for the tip-in and the win. Like, he's just one of those guys where when he's on the floor, he may not be the biggest star in terms of name, but he's always going to make the right play. That is a game-winning basketball player right there. Love him.
3: Well, he's going to be a name now.
0: Oh, forever.
3: Yeah. he probably had one of the best halves in the NBA Finals, in my opinion.
0: So, Matt, when did you start to think that there was a possibility the Knicks could come back? Like, when did you start to see the game turn where you're like, you know what, this is possible?
3: Well, I was hoping at halftime, I was pulling for the Knicks because I'm not really a Knicks fan, but I don't like the Spurs at all. So I was pulling for the Knicks, and I was telling my old man, my dad, if they can get it to, you know, close to 18-15 by the start of the third.
0: Yeah.
3: You know, they can make a run, so, or by the start of the fourth. So probably about halfway through the third quarter, I was thinking there was a possibility. And my dad's been ragging on the Knicks a lot, so I was happy to be able to laugh at him at the end of the game.
0: Yeah, that's pretty awesome. Yeah, I love, I'm the same way. I don't have a dog in the fight, so it's just fun to be able to sit back and enjoy good basketball, compelling basketball, without any stress of having your own team in the mix. Can you imagine being a Knicks fan last night and the torture that was? Good gracious.
3: Oh, no kidding, man. But anyway, yeah, it was a great game, and I was glad that I didn't turn that off like one of my buddies did.
0: Well, Matt, I appreciate the call, my friend. Have a great day. That's Matt out in Colton. I think that Puppy Shots, I believe that Puppy Shots' hometown is Colton. I think that's where he was born. And if you want to get specific, I think Puppy Shots was born in Colton, and that's where we retrieved him. I believe that's the case. So I appreciate that, Matt. Thanks for calling and doing so from Puppy Shots' hometown of Colton. 503-248-0620 is your telephone number. Yeah, Darren Fox, it's like, hey, dude, you might want to show a little contrition after that game last night.
1: Haven't scored. Try to get a layup, get up three. You know, make them force them to need a three. And OG made a good block.
0: But that's the wrong answer. You don't need a layup right there to go up by three. You need to dribble the ball and run as much time off the clock as possible. Because even if you go up and score and you don't get swatted by OG, they're going to have the ball with around 10 seconds on the clock down three with a chance to tie. So dumb. So you know what you do there? You either pass the ball or you pick it up and then start dribbling around. Harlem Globetrotter style to try and keep a guy from fouling you for as long as possible. To burn time. That's what everyone on every level is taught in the game of basketball. And yet here you have a max player making big time cash with playoff experience, making the worst possible decision. And his shot selection in that period and the turnover when he threw it across the court when no one was looking and the failure to help box out OG on the tip in, that was a really poor performance by De'Aaron Fox. I like De'Aaron Fox, but that was a bad game and not very heady decision making from a guy who's been there and done that. Unreal. Unbelievable. What a game and what a night. 503-248-0620. Let's go out to a Mount Hood. We got Jerry, who's up in Mount Hood, wants to talk about the game last night. Jerry, appreciate the call. You're up on the Rip City Drive.
4: Hey, Chad. Taking the call. I may lose you here in a second when I head back over the mountain. But anyway, you know, that game, I was just thinking, if the Spurs, you know, talk about a fantastic group of young, some of the best young all-star quality players in the NBA. But they needed, they made some mistakes. When you have a tough game and everything's not going right, like in the second half, that's when you got to have a coach that's way more savvy. You know, so he was a rookie too, and he definitely made some mistakes. But, you know, and you had commented this about jacking up shots and all that. Think about this. What if the Spurs had just averaged maybe 20 seconds, roughly, per possession? That alone, they would have won the game.
0: I know. Yeah. They could
4: have
0: almost
4: turned back over as many times.
0: Yeah, just sit on the basketball. That would have been better than poor shot selection early in the shot clock, which has allowed the Knicks to have multiple possessions throughout the third and fourth quarter. You're right.
4: Yeah, and plus it would have forced the Spurs to have to, the Knicks to have to foul more, and then there you have the free throws too. See, if the outside shooting and the threes aren't working, then, yeah, they just... And why have Wimby when you're up 29 points all the way down to when you're still up 20? get a little too exhausted, maybe. I don't know if he was for sure, but, you know, when you need everybody, with a full tank down that final grind. Anyway.
0: No, I'm with you.
4: Good work, Chad.
0: No, I appreciate it, Jerry. Thank you so much. Enjoy your drive over the top of the mountain. Wembanyama played almost the entire second half. 11 minutes in the third. He played all 12 minutes in the fourth. He was exhausted. I mean, why not get him a spell, an extended spell in the third, when you're still up by 20-plus, so that he's fresher down the stretch in the fourth quarter? So, again, with a meltdown like this, it's not just about De'Aaron Fox. I mean, he was the leader of the pack, but this is on Miss Johnson, too. And they did not have the veteran presence to really, you know, calm them out there on the floor. It's supposed to be De'Aaron Fox, but he did the exact opposite. And then the one guy who was torching the Knicks, Dylan Harper, I mean, he was taking a backseat to De'Aaron Fox in the fourth when Fox was trying to lose the game for the Spurs. Unreal. I mean, that was a wild comeback by the Knicks. And I see it both ways. Credit the Knicks for their comeback and the variety of different guys who had to step up to make plays. It had to be done if they were going to pull it off. But also the Spurs played right into their hands and allowed them the opportunity for that comeback. All right, we'll keep things rolling. The Godfather Dwight James will join me at 4:20. And then Bino, Brian O, Fox Sports Radio, will join me at 5:20. 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

Boy, these allegations against Phil Mickelson must be pretty serious. For his own golf club to kick him out, and he's no longer allowed in. This is amazing. Phil Mickelson has been kicked out of a San Diego golf club over allegations he made unwanted physical contact with a female employee. That was reported by Golf Digest today. Golf Digest cited multiple sources as saying Mickelson is no longer welcome at the Farms Golf Club in Rancho Santa Fe, California, where the six-time major champion has played and practiced for decades. The unwanted contact was said to have happened earlier this spring. Golf Digest said it verified the identity of the Farms employee and was withholding her name to protect her privacy. It said she declined to participate in the reporting of the story. A spokesperson for Mickelson told Golf Digest, any misunderstanding has been cleared up. Phil continues to attend to a family health matter and is uncertain when he will be able to return to professional golf. Golf Digest cited sources in reporting Mickelson approached the woman in the clubhouse and made unconsensual and inappropriate physical contact with her. The woman rejected his advances and reported it to her supervisors. Officials at the Farms reviewed and investigated. Golf Digest reported and then confronted Mickelson on the course, and he was told to leave the premises. Well, that's pretty serious. I mean, Phil Mickelson is a golf legend, and he's been at this club for decades. How bad does it have to be for him to get kicked off the course? That's incredible. And his fall from grace continues. It was just a few years ago when he was the oldest guy to win a major, and he was like the people's champ. And then he led the charge to take a bunch of PGA guys to live, became hated, and now he's getting kicked out of his own course. It's just amazing how quickly life can change. Also, the Denver Broncos have rewarded Sean Payton with a new 5-year deal. So he and general manager George Payton are going to be tied up together until 2030. So they're kind of joined at the hip. And props to Sean Payton for the work that he's done. A lot of people thought he was crazy for taking the Bronco job when he could have held out and waited for other opportunities, maybe with the Chargers or elsewhere. And the Broncos had the mess with Russell Wilson. He took over a team that won 5 games. He has improved the win total each year, and they've had back-to-back playoff seasons. And last year, 14 wins, a division crown, and the number one seed in the AFC playoffs. Now, with Sean Payton, the one thing I've learned about him, incredibly arrogant, very sure of himself, like a lot of these coaches are, but he's a terrific culture builder. He knows how to lay a foundation, build a culture, and then develop his team. And he's done a heck of a job, especially in partnership with Payton, where they've been able to work together well when it comes to drafting and acquiring players. And then Payton gets credit for identifying the quarterback he wanted, who was Bo Nix, taking him in the first round. And people scoffed at the idea, like I did. And Bo Nix is coming off a highly productive year, led his team to a division crown and the AFC title game, but was unable to play in the game because of the broken ankle. So Sean Payton rewarded for the work that he's done. You know, it's pretty simple in football. You know, sometimes in life, and it's not with everything, but sometimes in life you do get what you pay for. I mentioned this before, but my Nana used to send me clip outs from Consumer Reports magazine. And she always wanted me to know about, you know, different products. You know, which ones you needed to buy the name brand, which ones would work just fine with the generic brand and so forth. So she would always clip out these, you know, pages from the magazine and send it along with the letter that she was writing me. Well, in football, it's the same way. You get what you pay for sometimes. And Sean Payton was not cheap. The Broncos paid a boatload of cash to bring him in and take over the football operations, but they've gotten every penny for what they paid him and then some. Because he's able to come in, set a culture, develop a quarterback, and now the Broncos have security at the top with the richest owner in the Walton Pinner Group. Greg Penner's been great. They have a head coach with Super Bowl experience, a championship, a great offensive mind, and a guy that knows how to develop quarterbacks. He's set up the culture. He's got great coaches around him. And more importantly, even for an arrogant guy like him, the willingness to step aside to allow other guys
on his staff who have talent to be able to do some of the work that they need to do to improve, but also to get the team up to a different level offensively. And so that's what he's done by promoting Davis Webb and elevating his role to offensive coordinator, where he's going to be allowed to call the plays. Now, it's not easy for a guy as proud as Sean Payton and as smart and as successful as Payton to step aside and let someone else do that, but he's going to do that. And to me, that's a good sign. When really smart, successful people who believe in themselves are willing to step aside because they see talent in somebody else, it's a good thing. All right, we'll keep things rolling. The Godfather, Dwight James, talking NBA Finals at 4:20. Brian, no, Fox Sports Radio at 5:20. And you can jump on board at 503-248-0620. Hope you're enjoying your Thursday afternoon. You got the Rip City Drive on your home of the Blazers, Rip City Radio 620.

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15: What's happening, fellow sports fans? It's Andy West. Let's look back on this day in sports history, June 11th. We'll start today in 1967, a year after Ken Miles and Carroll Shelby put Ford in the winner's circle over rival Ferrari at the 24 Hours of Le Mans. Dan Gurney and A.J. Foyt would repeat that feat. A.J. Foyt is the only driver to win the Indianapolis 500, Daytona 500, 24 Hours of Daytona, and the 24 Hours of Le Mans. If you need a good movie to watch, check out Ford vs. Ferrari. Trust me. We jump way ahead to today in 1990, where Hall of Famer Nolan Ryan pitches his sixth no-hitter at age 43 for the Texas Rangers, breaking the record for most no-hitters and becoming the first player to do it for three different teams. He would add one more no-hitter the following year. And today in 2012, in the Stanley Cup Finals at the Staples Center in Los Angeles, the LA Kings defeat the New Jersey Devils 6-1 for a 4-2 series win. It was the first Stanley Cup title in the Kings' 45-year history. The Kings goalie Jonathan Quick was named series MVP.
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21: 5.7 left, no timeouts remaining. Ananobi is handed the ball, finds Brunson at midcourt. Launches a straight on three, missed it short, tipped by Ananobi, he put it in! Ananobi put it in!
20: 1.2 on the clock, Knicks win by one. They now have a 3-1 lead in the finals. One win away from a championship, going back to San Antonio. Game 5 scheduled Saturday at 5:30 on ABC. The Spurs favored by 5. Ananobi after the game.
22: Oh, yeah. I mean, the shot went up. I was free. There was no one boxing me out. So I just went in there for a tip dunk and ended up just tipping it in.
20: Incredible. Mexico kicks off World Cup with a 2-0 win over South Africa featuring 3 red cards. The Denver Broncos have given Sean Payton a new deal, which will take him through 2030. And we've got Stanley Cup Finals tonight. Game 5 back in Carolina. Series tied up at 2. The puck will drop at 5 on ABC.
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20: All right, you can jump on board at 503-248-0620. 503-248-0620. Now, some of the numbers coming out of the game last night, a tremendous comeback by the Knicks, down by 29 in the third quarter. And they come all the way back to win it by a single point and take a 3-1 lead in the finals. The big question I have, or the dilemma that's in my mind, is what are we going to get from the Spurs in Game 5? Are they going to bounce back and play with enthusiasm? Or are they going to lie down and die after a collapse like that? I mean, you're just a couple of moments away from sealing up a win, making it back-to-back wins on the road. You tie up the series at 2 after dropping the first 2 games at home. And you go back to San Antonio for a Game 5 Saturday and a chance to take full control of the finals. But instead, you give up a 29-point lead and now you have to win 3 straight to win the championship. I just don't know what their mindset's going to be. Now, personally, I want the drama of the Knicks facing the pressure of having the opportunity to close out the finals at home and doing so in front of their home crowd. So I hope we get a chance to see that scene. I just don't know what we're going to get from San Antonio in Game 5 after that collapse. So a couple of the numbers that were troubling. 12 threes were shot by the Spurs in the second half with 10 seconds or more on the shot clock. And Dennis Marshall, who is a big basketball guy, put out that number and said, 12 threes shot in the second half with 10 seconds or more on the shot clock. The things I preach on hurts teams, IQ, and that damn three-point shot be killing teams. Remember, Houston could have eliminated Golden State and went 7 of 44 from downtown. Also, how about Dylan Harper last night? He was terrific. 21 points on 8 of 12 shooting. He was plus 12 during his minutes on the floor. The Spurs were. His last shot attempt on the night came with 10-10 left in the fourth quarter. Now, for a guy that's playing as well as anybody on the floor, why is he only getting one shot attempt? And that coming at the 10-10 mark of the fourth. And instead, they put De'Aaron Fox out there, and he basically killed the team. Also last night, 0 points in the paint, in the third quarter for the Spurs. First team this postseason to go an entire quarter without scoring in the paint. Wemby played all but 58 seconds of the third quarter, by the way. And yet, there you are. No points in the paint. Unbelievable. 503-248-0620. And of course, the big mistake was, you know, De'Aaron Fox. He picked up the basketball with 12 seconds on the clock, decided to go up for a layup, which would have put the Spurs up by three. He gets blocked by OG Anunoby, and the Knicks were able to retain possession, get a timeout, and set up for that final play with just over 5 seconds remaining. Why he didn't decide to dribble around and force the Knicks to foul him and take more time off the clock is beyond my understanding. It was just a dumb basketball play. But nonetheless, what a scene, what a night, what a game. And it's one of those moments we're going to remember forever. And then, of course, you got OG Anunoby. That play is one of the greatest plays in New York sports history. With the tip in by Anunoby. And he was just Johnny on the spot the entire night.
21: 5.7 left. No timeouts remaining. Anunoby is handed the ball. Finds Brunson at midcourt. Launches a straight on three. Missed it short. Tip by Anunoby. He put it in. Anunoby put it in. The Knicks take the lead with 1.2 to go. Anunoby
0: out
21: of nowhere.
20: And here's their head coach, Mike Brown, after the game.
1: Unbelievable. You know, tip. How he had to control it and tip it in from, I mean, like I said, you know, that has to be the most iconic shot in the history of New York basketball. I mean, I'm not you guys know better than me, but it was just unbelievable.
20: It was unbelievable. And OG, like normal, just very calm, cool, and collect.
2: Got the ball to Dalen. He got a good look, and I just crashed and went for the ball.
23: You make it sound so easy, but tell me what's going through your mind as it's all unfolding.
2: Oh, just do whatever it takes to win, you know? I mean, our thing is crashing.
24: I love you, man.
2: I think it's crashing the glass and second chance opportunities. So I just try to make a play.
23: OG, how did this happen? You guys were down 29. How did this happen?
2: Oh, we're resilient. You know, we never give up. You know, it's a game of runs. They went on a run early. We knew we were going to go on our own run. So we just stayed with it, kept pushing.
20: They did. They stayed with it, kept pushing. And somehow, some way, they got over the hump. Large in part due to the play of OG Anunoby. What a stud. Let's go out to Dave and Clackamas. My man Dave is here. Dave, what's on your mind? Fire away.
25: Hey, Chad. Oh, unbelievable game. I mean, you know that saying, truth is stranger than fiction?
20: Yes.
25: And
20: yes.
25: You know, before game four, if somebody make a movie about this, people go, yeah, right. Yeah, some team's going to come back 20.

0: your challenge. Looks like you could have retained that ball. Because I was watching the replay, and it looked like he was close, but he never used that challenge. It's just unbelievable. So I think the inexperience of the players and the coach, and look, Chad, people who are for San Antonio, they're going to win a whole boatload in the next decade or so, right? So I'm not going to feel sorry for them, but the way this series is so compelling because it seems like no matter how big a lead there is, it always comes down to the wire. And, you know, San Antonio has lost two games now at 1 point. You know, if they had a little bit more experience, they'd be up in the series instead of being down by the series.
1: Yeah.
0: So it's just, yeah, that out-of-bounds play by Castle, I thought was just a major gap. I don't know if you knew, but in game two, with 50 seconds left to play, and nobody ever talked about this, but Brunson, you know, when you pressure the guard to go up past the court line, 8 seconds had gone by, and the refs didn't call a backcourt violation. And that was San Antonio up by two with 50 seconds ago. That could have been a determiner. But, you know, also with MB getting the rebound and then passing to Castle's back, was a blunder that, you know, they could have won game two there too. You know, Castle could have looked back, since all experienced. If he had just turned his head back, he caught that ball. But he's just running down the court thinking, oh, he's just going to dribble it up. So it's just really amazing. You know, San Antonio made all those threes in the first half. They just could not miss. That's why they're up. I hate to say it's a 3-point shooting contest, but I just had a feeling they might cool down by the second half, and that's what San Antonio could not make a 3-point shot in the second half while New York was making it. So I think that San Antonio tends to overthink themselves sometimes, because I think Wemby should be in the paint a lot more often. San Antonio has guards that could try to guard Brunson for that final shot, and Wemby could have been in the lane trying to take up room and get the rebound. They could have easily won that game four. So it's just an unbelievable series, Chad. I'm glad I could get this off my chest on this. It's just unbelievable. And, you know, actually the next two out of three games will be in San Antonio if it goes that far.
1: Yeah. How do you think the Spurs are going to respond in game five? Do you think they'll come out flat, or do you think the 2 days off they'll come out with energy in spite of the collapse?
0: I'm tending to think that they will come out. It seems like they always come out strong. And it almost seems like New York's experience, that if they can keep it close at the end of the game, they have a chance to win, which they've been doing. But I think the Spurs will probably come out strong. You know, Pop is there. You know, that's another thing. If he was still coaching, you know, this series would probably be different. But they'll probably be able to talk to Pop. They'll be home. And I think that'll pump them up. I think they will come out strong, and they can win. You know, it's best two out of three series. If they win, then the pressure goes back into New York. Spurs have shown they can win in New York. So, yeah, I think they'll come out strong in game five, and I don't think they'll lay down. It should be a very interesting game and a very compelling series so far, Chad. I've really enjoyed it.
1: Yeah, it's been great. All four games have been fabulous. And the Spurs have held double-digit leads in all four of the games, and yet they trail 3-1. And that's because of mistakes and decision-making late in games. Now, Dave mentioned the three-point shooting. The Spurs, in the first half last night, when they put up 76 points, they were 14 of 26 from beyond the arc. Nearly 54% from three on 14 of 26 shooting. From the field, they overall shot 59%. In the second half, they were 3 of 17 from beyond the arc. Wow. That's something. 30 points in the second half after putting up 76 in the first half. 0 points in the paint in the third quarter. They had 4 total points in the paint in the second half. I don't even know how that's possible. At halftime, when they're up 76 to 49, they had a 24-18 edge points in the paint. And they put up a grand total of 4 in the second half. Too many ill-advised shots, too many threes.

0: threes early in the shot clock. And that's just not good enough to get the job done. All right, 503-248-0620 is your telephone number. We'll come back and we'll have a conversation with the Godfather, Dwight James, get his take on how does that happen? Like, what's the genesis of that, especially on the coaching side? And we'll see if he knows anything, the latest on the Trailblazers coaching search. And then Brian Noe's going to stop by at 520. You got the Rip City Drive on your home of the Blazers, Rip City Radio 620.
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0: All right, always a pleasure to have my good friend, the Godfather Dwight James, on the show. Be sure to check out his work on Substack. The Godfather's back on the Rip City Drive. And Dwight, before we get to the craziness from last night, I had a blast last weekend out at Willamette Valley Country Club. You and Nancy are members at a great club. I thought the hospitality was terrific. Got a chance to meet some good people. And more importantly, your wife and I are starting to develop some golf chemistry, and it was nice to have a strong finish on Sunday. We had fun.
18: I would say your Sunday comeback ranks right up there with the New York Knicks, Chad. I thought it was... Outstanding. You guys were great on Sunday. Really good.
0: No, it was great. I had so much fun being out there and competing. And, you know, when you start making putts, the game gets a lot more enjoyable real quick. But one of my new favorite things to do now is to swing by Lucky's there by the clubhouse and pick up some good snacks on the way home. That's genius.
18: Well, yeah, you got the snacks, and then you got those wagon wheel-sized pretzels
0: that you love.
18: It's a nice little stop for you, yeah.
0: It really is. All right, let's dig into what took place last night. I guess first off, you know, when you're up by 29, how does that happen to where everything starts to erode where the other team is able to make a comeback like that? Does it start with the coaching? Does it start with the players? Like, what was going through your mind as you were watching that unfold?
18: Well, I think this one goes on the coach, Chad, because, you know, I know what coaches think, and I know how they think. It's like they're way up in the first half, and you go into halftime and you think, well, let's not get too cozy and try to just sit on the lead. Let's play the same way we played in the first half. Let's be aggressive. And that's a fine strategy until it doesn't work. And then you've got to adjust. You just can't keep throwing up random three-point shots and missing them and not decide, you know, it's time to go inside. They did not get 1 point in the paint in the third quarter, which is just ridiculous. And I mean, I don't even know how that happens when you have the tallest basketball player in the league on your team. And, you know, I talked about this in what I wrote about the game. They're not good at all at feeding the post. He can post up, but they just run him down there and he plants in one spot on the post with no actions, no movement, no screens, no ball reversals, anything like that. So they're able to choke him off a little bit and get help on him. And it's even hard to get the ball to him after a while. And that's why they're so reluctant to do it. But you have to be better than that when you have a post player that good. You've got to be extremely good at getting it inside. And their second half shot chart was amazing. It's just almost all 3-point shots. Most of them misses. They just fell apart. And once that thing starts, you know, it's really hard to get it stopped. And players start second-guessing what they're doing. They second-guess themselves. And even at that, Chad, they win the game. They win the game. If De'Aaron Fox just has a good intelligence to just dribble the ball out, he's the fastest guy on the court by far. He's an extremely quick player. He could have dodged fouls for 3 or 4, maybe even 5 seconds there before they fouled him. And then he goes to the free throw line. Excellent free throw shooter. He makes 2 free throws. It's a 3-point lead. And you know, then they probably foul just to give him 2 free throws, and game's probably over. It was brutal. You know, Wembanyama missed 2 foul shots down the stretch of the game is, you know, I think inexcusable for a guy who's, you know, in the running to be MVP of the league and one of the best players on the planet. You just can't have that. And then just tentativeness by other players, and I don't know. It got bad, and you know, I blame the coach, and I hate to do that with a guy who started his coaching career at the University of Portland, whose dad played for the Trailblazers. But believe it or not, that's all true. His first year coaching was on the Bluff as an assistant coach out there, and his father, John Johnson, was a very good Trailblazer player before going up north and playing for the Sonics also. Hmm.
0: We're talking to the Godfather, Dwight James. So we'll deal with De'Aaron Fox in just a moment. So what would a good coach like a Rick Adelman or a Dr. Jack or someone, maybe Jerry Sloan, you're up by 20 set at halftime in an NBA Finals game, a game that you need to win to even up the series. What would they have told their team in terms of the approach and how they wanted them to play? Like, because in the first half, the Spurs were playing quick. They're getting shots up. They're making all their threes. It came easy for them. So what would a experienced seasoned coach tell his team in that spot with a 27 point lead at halftime?
18: Well, you know, Chad, I think you have to go into the idea that, guys, you know, we shot out of our minds in the first half. After not really shooting so well in the last game, percentages are in our favor a little bit, but we have to be smart. If the ball's not going in from out there. Now, the other thing, run some time off.
0: Yeah.
18: You know, there's no excuse for not running. I mean, they took, I read the thing, it was like 12 shots in the third quarter before the shot clock hit 10, and there were threes.
0: Yeah, 12-3 shot in the second half. 12 threes in the second half with 10 seconds or more on the shot clock. Unreal.
18: See, that's just ridiculous. That's egregious. And the other thing I saw, Chad, and you see this all the time, they inbound the ball in backcourt, and the guards for San Antonio are letting it roll almost to half court to save time on the clock. What are you doing? You're ahead by 20 points. Let the clock run, especially if you're going to shoot with 10 seconds left on the shot clock. At least run some time off in the backcourt, for crying out loud. That stuff's just stupid. I don't get it. And, you know, a lot of stupidity. And Barkley had it right. You know, that was about just about the dumbest performance by players and coach that you're going to see. I mean, it was amazing.
0: All right. De'Aaron Fox was particularly bad. He was 1 of 5 shooting in the fourth quarter. His shot attempts were questionable at best. He had that egregious turnover when he crossed half court late in the game with about a minute remaining with very little pressure and threw a cross court pass without his teammates looking. It went out of bounds and he had a smile on his face. He failed to box out or help box out OG on the tip end that gave the Knicks the victory. But most importantly, he grabbed the ball, chased down a loose ball that had ricocheted down to the Spurs into the floor, and picked it up with about 10 seconds or just over 10 seconds remaining. And instead of doing what you said, dribbling around and taking time off the clock, forcing the Knicks to foul him, he goes up for a shot and gets blocked by OG, which allowed the Knicks to get the possession and eventually call timeout to set up for that final shot. How does a player who is a max player with the experience that he has make that type of decision? How do you explain that?
18: You know, I really can't explain it. Sometimes I think he's too smart for his own good. He knows he's a fast guy, and he figures he's going to beat OG down the floor, and be able to get that layup off. But if you've been paying attention to this series,
0: yeah,
18: the Knicks have chased down more blocked layups than you normally see in a week or two in the NBA regular season.
0: Yes, and everyone that's challenged OG, if you challenge OG right now at the rim, which Dylan Harper has done multiple times in the series, he's going to block you. He's proven that.
18: Yeah. Yeah, just bring it out, you know. Bring it out. And you mentioned something else. Here's the other thing that was just dumb. You know, that's all I can say. They're dumb. You've got a little guard trying to shoot a long three, maybe 25, 27 feet out.
0: Yeah.
18: As the clock's running down. And where's Wemby? He's out there challenging that shot. Good God, who do you expect to get a rebound of a missed shot if you're not underneath? The rest of their guys are guards almost. You know, they don't have size. They don't really have a good power forward. They don't have another rebounder other than him. It was kind of crazy, and they didn't put another rebounder on the floor in that situation where you've been giving up offensive rebounds. Make sure you capture a missed shot. And no, they don't do it. So 1.2 seconds left in the game, and they tip it in. Well, 1.2 seconds. So all I'm telling you is if De'Aaron Fox could have dribbled around for 1.3 seconds, they win the game.
0: Yeah, it's over. Yeah.
18: Yeah. So, you know, they could have easily saved 1.2 seconds along the way instead of shooting threes with 10 seconds on the clock. I mean, that's just dumb stuff. And,
0: yes.
18: And I don't know what to say about it. And, you know, the whole idea of feeding the post, you know you've got that guy. You've got to get an inside game. Even on the lobs, they had trouble as the game went on getting the lobs to him because they don't run any actions before. You got to run him from different directions, run him from the free throw line, from both sides, do a lot of things, run a pick away from the ball to get him loose so he doesn't have to fight two guys to get a lob. It's crazy that they're not better at developing his inside game. And somebody suggested this on social media, and I think they're right. Skyhook? I mean, this is a guy who would kill Skyhook.
0: Oh.
18: I mean, nobody would ever get to it. Get Kareem over there, you know, as old as he is. He'll teach that guy how to shoot a Skyhook.
0: Yeah.
18: And then just cut a little time off your three-point practice and work on a Skyhook. You know, those dead sure two-point shots are better than a 35% three-point shot most of the time late in games when you just need to score. You need to get a mark up on the board, not go scoreless for so long in that game where they're just letting the Knicks back in the game. They just let them back in the game.
0: They did. You know what's amazing, too? De'Aaron Fox was so bad that that's going to be the only thing that people remember. Josh Hart was well on his way to being a GOAT in that game, and Knicks fans would have hated him forever. He had the missed layup and then failed to box out Harper, which resulted in a foul and a couple of free throws to put the Spurs on top. Josh Hart was in a bad moment until De'Aaron Fox said, "Hold my beer." That's incredible to me.
18: Yeah, it is. And, you know, one more word on Fox. When they got him, I thought, man, that's a great move.
0: Yeah, me too.
18: They can use some depth there. But this is they needed a veteran leader in the backcourt. Well, they didn't get it. You know, he's not playing like a veteran.
0: No.
18: And you would think, you know, Chad, he's a good guy, too. He's not a bad guy. He's a good guy. I hate to criticize him because he plays the game the right way. He's not a dirty player. He plays hard. He does all the right things, and he's a good player, but boy, in this series he's been awful.
0: He's really been bad. We're talking with the Godfather, Dwight James. So I wanted to mention OG Anunoby. He's one of those players, Dwight, where I would imagine you like a guy like OG. He's not going to get the attention that a lot of players do because he's not a superstar, but everything that he does on the floor, he's just all about game-winning plays. If it's the defense, he can defend down low at the five. He can defend multiple positions on the floor. He hustles back up and down the floor. He's good in transition. He can shoot the three, physically strong. He's just a unselfish, terrific basketball player. And I think right now, if they were to win the title, he's probably going to get MVP. I'm just thoroughly impressed with OG.
18: Yeah, him and Towns are their best players by far. Forget Brunson in this series. It's been the two bigger guys. And you're right about Anunoby. He He shocks me, too, with his three-point shooting. He makes big threes, and I would not have expected that out of him. He's got a complete game now, and really, I got to admit, too, Towns has become a better player in New York than
0: yes.
18: he ever was
0: I agree.
18: In Minnesota, right? I mean, it's just not even close.
0: Yeah, the true shooting percentage for OG in the finals this year, the best of any finals player since 2012. That's unreal.
18: Wow. Yeah.
0: So,
18: that is unreal.
0: I know. So, what do you think about Game 5? Like, are the Spurs going to come out with energy and force a Game 6, or is that collapse going to be too much to overcome and the Knicks are going to close it on the road?
18: Yeah, I would kind of expect maybe the Knicks will close it on the road. I hope they do, because I don't want to see people slaughtered in the streets of New York after winning one at home. Now, they will riot, of course, even if they win it on the road.
0: True.
18: But it probably won't be so bad. I'm telling you, the conduct of those people after games is deplorable. And if they can't find a mayor that can figure out how to stop that and how to get more police presence on the streets, they just can't continue to get people beaten up because they're wearing a Spurs jersey. You know, and I hate to say it, but, you know, don't wear that team stuff unless you want to get beaten up. And it's a shame that you can't do it to support your team, but be smart here. Don't wear the team stuff. It's not the right thing to do. You're going to get hurt. And it's a shame it has to be that way. But those shots today, did you see the ones in the burger joint? Five guys. There was a guy behind where the cooks are wearing a Spurs shirt, and these hooligans jumped through the window to the kitchen and beat the guy up. I mean, it was just a riot inside a Five Guys burger joint. That's just ridiculous.
0: Absolutely ridiculous. All because you're wearing the jersey or a shirt of the opposing team in the finals. You happen to be a Spurs fan. Heaven forbid.
18: And how about the knucklehead who threw an egg at Wembanyama as he was going into the hotel?
0: I'd never seen that before, where after the game last night, Knicks fans, they surrounded in large numbers the Spurs hotel and were jeering them as they were getting off the bus to go into the hotel. I've never seen that before. That was crazy.
18: Yeah, nice life you're living, you know. If that's your idea of a good time after a big win. I mean, if you lost the game, you're mad or something like that. You won the game. You go have a beer or something and celebrate. But you don't need to throw things at people and beat people up. It makes no sense to me. And I don't know. I think it's easy to say that's New York for you.
0: Yeah, no question. Have you heard anything on the Trailblazers coaching search?
18: Well, yeah, and I guess I've gained a lot of new followers on X today because I wrote that I've been told that Tiago Splitter is in Chicago today talking to the Bulls. And I definitely know he's there. I have a good source on that. And I don't know that means he's taken a job there or he's just going through another interview or what it is, Chad. But I do think he's a serious candidate in Chicago. And I'm guessing he probably interviews pretty well. He's a smart guy. And I think by now he knows how to interview for a spot. He's an experienced player. He did a good job here. And he would make a lot more money in Chicago, most likely, with a longer-term contract than he would here. That'd be my guess. And maybe it's not as good a team, but money talks. I hate to say that, but it's true. Hmm.
0: Well, do you think that he's also probably the leading candidate for the Portland job?
18: I do think there's really just two guys left. Micah Norrie, the Minnesota assistant, and Tiago. But I've been told that Norrie's not, you know, he's kind of lukewarm on the Blazer job. He wants the Dallas job, which I can understand.
0: Well, of course.
18: A lot of guys would want that job.
0: Yeah, Cooper Flagg, why not?
18: Yeah, you pretty much take him without even knowing who the rest of the players are. It's like, we'll just build around him. But, Yeah, I've heard he wants that one, and they still haven't decided what they're going to do. I think all these moves are going to be made before the draft, and the draft's like 12 days away, so it shouldn't be too long before something happens. I also expect if Giannis is going to get dealt, I would assume it's going to be before the draft, because I think they're looking for a draft pick probably in exchange for him. So
0: that would make sense.
18: Yeah, could be a lot of news. It might have to happen after the finals are over, but I would expect next week to be a pretty busy time, Chad. You'll have plenty to talk about.
0: Hey, Dwight, with the people you know around the league, with Tiago Splitter, clearly he's still a young coach and has a lot to learn, but are there people that think that you can take a lot from this season based on the fact that he was kind of handed a grenade taking over for Chauncey Billis after game number one and kind of learning on the fly? Like, are some people impressed with the work that he done? What are you hearing on that?
18: Yeah, absolutely, Chad. They're impressed. I'm hearing that from a lot of different people, Eastern Conference and Western Conference. First of all, they like him anyway. Everybody likes Tiago. He's just one of those guys that was a real honest player. He'd give you everything he had for as long as he was on the court. He accepted his roles, whatever his role was. He off the bench or starting or whatever. He defended people. He was a rough customer. Everybody liked him as a player. And I think that helps you. I mean, that's why everybody thought Chauncey Billups was going to be a good coach, because they liked him so much as a player. And I think Tiago got a lot of respect for what he did in Portland. I mean, come on. He took that team. They were over 500 for the season. He got them into the play-in. What do you expect? You know, they had injuries. They had all that stuff going on. And they still were pretty good. And they made adjustments okay. And they, you know, I thought they did about as well as you could expect, given the injuries and circumstances of the season.
0: Hey, Godfather, I'm watching the video right now of what you just referenced, the Five Guys restaurant in New York. It is absolutely unbelievable. These guys started throwing chairs over the top of the counter at the cook, who was trying to then defend himself with a basket of fries.
18: And I've tried it, Chad. The basket of fries doesn't really work as a defense mechanism. It's really not that good.
0: Not against the flying chairs?
18: I think a pound of hamburger right out of the freezer would probably be better than doing the fries.
0: I'll tell you one thing.
18: That's what I'd do for.
0: If it does go back to New York for a game six, the last place in the world I want to be is Manhattan. Insanity.
18: Oh. Yeah. Yeah, it's not safe on the streets. Just stay away. They're just beating people up for fun. I mean, it's an excuse. And, they, you know, once you get a mob that big, the cops are almost useless. And, you know, unless they start pulling out tear gas and things like that, it's a free ride almost.
0: All right, one more question for you with Giannis. If he were to agree to re-sign a long-term deal in Portland, would you make that deal for him?
18: Yeah, I think I would. I still think it's risky. I still would think about ball-dominant players, and having three of them on one team is going to be a tough task for a coach. And then I worry about the injuries, Chad. He's, you know, everybody says, well, he's still young. But, yeah, he came into the league at 18 years old. Go back and look at the minutes he's played. He was like an Iron Man his first 5 years in the league. He was playing a lot of minutes and played almost every game. And so it doesn't really matter. I don't think the age matters as much as the mileage on your legs, your knees, your hips, all that stuff, you know. And I think this is a time where he might start getting injured a little younger than some other players would. But I think a player as good as him, it would be really hard to turn that down. And I know, too, the front office and the owner would love to make that big splash, bring him in here. They need the ticket sales.
0: Yeah.
18: He'd be an instant, you know, they'd sell out of season tickets probably right away, because he's great to watch. I mean, you know that. He's fun to watch. He's a real talent. He's very athletic. I don't know what they'd have to give up. I keep hearing from people in the league are telling me, without his commitment of a long-term deal, not a very good market. Two or three teams is all, and they shouldn't have to give up all that much to get him without that guarantee, because you're going to be renting him for a year. It's pretty obvious he wants to go to Miami or Boston, and I don't think that goes away after one season in Portland. Now, it might It's possible, but I don't know if I'd gamble losing two or three draft picks and two or three good players just for 1 year of him. I don't think that's a good gamble.
0: I agree. The Godfather's with us. By the way, how bad is this situation with Phil Mickelson if the club where he's been a member for decades kicks him off the course?
18: Yeah, they go out in the middle of a round and pull him off the course. I mean, that is amazing. Now, they must have had unbelievable evidence. You wonder if something wasn't captured on a security camera or something.
0: Yeah. They kicked him off the course, Godfather.
18: Yeah. Now, the other thing is, I would think that some members of the club have turned on him anyway.
0: Yeah.
18: Just because of the live golf thing, his actions recently. He used to be the biggest hero in golf, and now he's a bum. You know, nobody really likes him anymore. I mean, face it, he is. He's a bum now. And all the gambling stuff, and they say, you know, this has been his course for a long time, and he's so known for gambling on the course. And that might rub some people the wrong way if he's taking a lot of money off members, you know.
0: Yeah,
18: that doesn't go well in a club, I'm sure. But anybody who's going to go out on a golf course and try to wager with Phil Mickelson, I don't care how many strokes he gives you, he'll beat your ass. Come on, Chad, you're a smart guy. You're not going to go out and do that, are you?
0: No,
18: I mean,
0: not.
18: I know you're a confident player.
0: Yeah,
18: come on.
0: It's like, hey, Phil, I've seen your short game. I want no part of that. No, thank you. You know, he's throwing like those reverse lob shots over his head onto the green, kicking my ass. I don't need that, man.
18: Yeah. Keep that flop shot in your bag. I'm not interested in gambling on that.
0: Gosh. Can you imagine being the employee like, hey, Chad, we need you to go and escort Phil off the course. What? Like, I can't imagine the scene. It's bizarre.
18: You wouldn't think he'd go peacefully, would you?
0: No. No, he probably told him to F off, right? Like, you got to be kidding me. Gosh.
18: Yeah, they might have had to have, they probably brought in some heavy hitters for that. Some bouncers at the local pubs maybe came to help him.
0: Do you think he got to stop by Lucky's to get some trail mix on the way out or no?
18: I'll tell you what. If he had the opportunity, he'd stop in. I don't think there's any question. You can get buffalo nuts. You can get your trade mix. They also have those peanuts or the pretzels with the peanut butter inside.
0: Yeah.
18: They have those.
0: He probably stopped by to get a few of those. Hey, can I grab a couple of the peanut butter filled pretzels on my way out? No, Phil, you need to leave right now. That's so good.
18: Yeah, all right. Your account number is no good. Don't try to charge anything on your way out.
0: The Godfather Dwight Janes. All right, buddy. Hey, I appreciate it, man. Check him out at Substack, The Godfather Dwight Janes. I'll talk to you soon.
18: Always a good time, Chad. Thank you.
0: So good. There's the Godfather. All right, so Tiago Splitter having a conversation with the Chicago Bulls, and I believe he's the leader in the clubhouse for the Blazers job as well. Brian Noe, Fox Sports Radio, coming up at 5:20. You got the Rip City Drive. Drinking like

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8: 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At Morgan Jewelers, we believe that jewelry is the ultimate symbol of celebration.
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3: All right, now 5 o'clock. What's going on, my friends? The Knicks take game 4 of the NBA Finals. Down 29 in the third quarter. They come all the way back and get the win thanks to a tip-in from OG Anunoby.
19: Oh, yeah. I mean, the shot went up. I was free. There was no one boxing me out. So I just went in there for a tip dunk and ended up just tipping it in.
3: Knicks now 1-1 away from a world championship, 3-1 series lead. Game 5 will be back in San Antonio on Saturday. Tip-off at 5:30 on ABC. The Spurs right now favored by 5. World Cup action. Mexico kicks off their cup with a 2-0 win over South Africa featuring 3 red cards. From the NFL, the Broncos give Sean Payton a new deal. It's going to take him through 2030. He's now paired up with general manager Jordan Payton, who is also in a deal taking him through 2030. The Mariners right now bottom of the third in Baltimore taking on the Orioles. They're tied up at 1. Top of the fifth in Pittsburgh. Dodgers on top of the Pirates 5-0.
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3: All right, hope you're enjoying your Thursday. You can jump on board. I'd love your thoughts on the miraculous comeback by the Knicks last night in Game 4. And really, it was one of those nights where I watched the entire game. But I thought it was over at halftime. I thought the Spurs were in firm control. They had played a sensational first half of basketball, and they were on fire from downtown, hitting 14 of 26, better than 50% in the first half. And I thought the Knicks came out once again at home tight, you know, playing and feeling that pressure of needing to get a win and trying to find a way to get a championship.